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0: seventh overall pick in 2023. He signed to an 8-year extension back in April. Another 3-2 pitch. Basketball bounce right back. Still dreams. And so for many years to come, both the Royals and the Tigers will have an all-star shortstop that wears number 7.
1: Another broken fast.

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2: Mental health care is really critical in today's world because the stress levels of our society run up are just higher than ever. 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And I really need health care. 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

0: is a player that was on the injured list. It's in the air, down the left field line, didn't get much of it. Isaac Thomas is over in the corner, and he's lifted. There's down to two down. So far, so good for Jose Blas. Now he faces a pinch hitter. This is Paul Keith. The draft is back to the pinch hitter for Eduardo Valencia. Valencia went 0 for 2 against the lefty Cameron. Paul Keith, 282 hit.
1: Fans, this is J.J. Piccolo. Baseball is winning decisions, and the Royals work to make the right calls all season long.

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He was going for a ball, jack diving for a ball in the second.

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0: LSU, they're coming off of a 7-6 season. You know, how much realistically are they going to jump? Is this a team going off something that's climbed to be a double-digit win team? I think against their underlying difference, I don't think it happens a year one.
1: No, I don't either. And those are going to be the expectations, though. I mean, it's sky high for everything. It cost them to get him out of the Ole Miss and get him to LSU. The expectations, as you know, are going to be sky high. Nick Saban knows a little something about LSU. Knows something about winning 2-7 national champions. The coach was on the Pat McAfee show talking about LSU and their outlook this season.
2: Atlanta's done a really good job building his roster, and I think that the key to the drill for him is going to be in the first year. Does he have enough depth on this team, even though they have 53 new players? Is there enough depth on this team for them to be able to sustain at a high level? I think the quarterback's going to be pretty good. I think they're going to be one of the surprise guys, you know, in college football this year. I liked him when he played at Arizona State 2 years ago. Went through some injury things a year ago. They got that big old tight end that's a mismatch guy, but they've got some really good defensive players. That safety, they got two Boise State, and that guy is a thumper, and he's got a great size. So they have a lot of good things going for them. I really do believe that. And they got a good defensive coordinator. They have a really good staff. So, I mean, there's a lot of positives.
3: Plus two new players. 50 plus new players. And that includes, by the way, 41 commits in the transfer portal alone, the sixth most in the country. At a certain point, there just needs to be an adjustment period. And again, going back to the schedule, just in terms of how it bounces out, there isn't a whole lot of easier way in. I mean, you open it up with Clemson and difficult, fine, easy Louisiana Tech after that. Then again, you're at Ole Miss. Then you have Texas A&M. You basically alternate between easy and tough games all the way throughout the season. There's no sort of, you know, 3 week period to take your foot off the gas, test your breath, experiment with some things against lesser opponents. You know, the Middle East states of the world don't have very many of those opportunities here.
1: No, you don't. Not at all. But it's going to be fun to watch. It's going to be fun to, depending on what side of the conversation you're on, either root for Ole Miss or, you know, argue against LSU or vice versa, whatever the case is. There's to me not going to be more watching than watching Ole Miss and watching LSU. You know what I mean? Like, I feel like you're going to be locked in on LSU this year, all year long, for one reason or the other, and you're going to be locked in on Ole Miss all year long, for one reason or the other. Like, those, to me, are the two darlings of college football for multiple reasons.
0: Yeah, we're all going to be fixated, obviously, on that week three game. Like you said, game day will be there. It's just, you'll be watching it. You'll be listening to it. ESPN is going to have it covered all the way around this thing. And I can only imagine what the hype train leading up to is going to be. It's not going to be Golding. It's not going to be Golding being, you know, Mr. Anonymous behind the scenes, not really saying anything too interesting. Lane Kiffin is going to be commanding the room. He's going to be owning that thing. And yeah, how great would it be if they go back and wind up losing that game? I mean, that will go down as, you know, one of the more impressive wins for Golding in his very brief tenure here. But man, it's wonderful to be talking about either of these teams in the ramp-up of the college football playoff.
1: I don't think we will be,
0: which is kind of unfortunate, but I think they're going to look at, you know, seasons that are a little underwhelming compared to expectations.
1: I'll tell you what, the pitchers on the marquee in week three will be Lane Kiffin and Trinidad Sanders. Ole Miss will be hosting LSU. He's Adam Kaufman. I'm Hugh Myers. He's game out here on ESPN Radio, the all-new ESPN app. You know we got to show that love to the WNBA. So where is your favorite team rank? Well, that's coming up next. 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
13: This is Brandon Herring. Olivia Miles, who should be in the top three race for the MVP. 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

0: one GM that I talked to, he said he's already gotten phone calls from players that are still on our active roster. 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
5: Alongside Adam Kaufman, I'm Hugh Myers. 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Earlier in the evening, the Lynx, top of Mystics, 94-84, Olivia Miles continue to wreck shop for rookie year, 24.7 assists, every steal all the night. So where do the Mystics, where do the Lynx, where do the Sky, where do the Falcons, where do the Aces, and your favorite team in the WNBA, where do they rank, where the Mayo O'Brien, let's jump into it.
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6: Losing credibility by the minute. Why can't he just be normal? 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
2: 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On Game Night.
6: Oh, come on, Hugh Myers. 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I still have to make an appearance with my weekly WNBA tears here on Game Night on ESPN Radio. Shout out to Adam Kaufman, whoever spoke with you this evening. As we do each and every week, we begin at the top, and it seemingly is each and every week that the top is one team and one team only, and that team, the Minnesota Lynx. This is a team that is an absolute juggernaut, and what's most impressive, and this is going to come into play with tiers 2 and 3, the Minnesota Lynx can win the biggest of games at the home, on the road, it doesn't matter. Even if A-Rod is out here selling a stake of the team, they continue to win night in, night out. Impressive back-to-back wins at Las Vegas and at Golden State. That's why they are in a tier unto themselves. How about tier 2, speaking of the Las Vegas Aces? There are two teams in this tier, and I am very apprehensive about putting the third team of the three, the Aces, and the third team in the tier. But at this point in time, when these three teams, the Lynx, the Aces, and team number three are clicking, in my opinion, they are the only three teams that can win a WNBA title in 2026. And those teams are, Lynx, as mentioned, in tier one, and tier two, which I have the title, playing with their food, the Las Vegas Aces. Because folks, when the Indiana Fever are on, they are not only the highest scoring offense in the league, all these months up here in Stephanie White say, our defense creates our offense. I care about defense. I care about defense. Well, guess what, folks? Caitlin Clark is not playing defense. The Indiana Fever are playing defense. I have questions about an up and down stretch for Elite Boston, but that is why they are playing with their food. They should be blowing teams like Toronto and Atlanta out of the water. Going to overtime and blasting the dream, a massive dub on Sunday for Indiana. And coupled with the Las Vegas Aces, who, of course, have already pushed the playoffs. So now at this point in time, they're just, you know, they're out here, hanging out, almost losing to the Connecticut Sun, at least in the first half, and then lose the dream, and of course, that loss to the Leafs at home. So continuing to play with their food, plus they do have to be the best player in the world, so the Aces remain in Tier 2. Tier 3, win a big game. There are three teams in Tier 3 this week. The Golden State Valkyries, the Washington Mystics, and the Atlanta Dream. All three of these teams are playoff teams. At this point in time, you could argue all three should be top five seeds in the WNBA postseason field. But here's the thing. That group loses the Lynx at home. That's great that you're able to sneak out a win against Dallas that you almost blew in the fourth quarter at home. It's great that you blow out the Sky, you blow out the Sparks, you blow out the Wings.

0: stars. But when will you win a game? The same, of course, as Booker T for the Washington Mystics. They beat up on the bottom half of the standings. The Atlanta Dream, much of the same, although obviously a big win going to the desert and picking up a dub over the Aces. But nonetheless, those are my three teams in Tier 3. They're all playoff teams. I need to see them win a big game. Tier 4, one team in left tier. This tier is entitled, they need AZ and they need Geno to be mad at them, and then they'll play better. That's the Dallas Wings. Evidently, as soon as the UConn documentary set to drop on Apple TV, suddenly Paige Bueckers remembers how to play basketball. Suddenly Jeff Shepard is healthy and available again. But yeah, they won't get AZ back. They have to have AZ. Mr. AZ Buck is done for the year. It should be noted that with AZ Buck, the Dallas Wings 19-11. Without her, they are now 2-5. But the biggest number, we've talked about it here on Game Night before, they shoot 35% from three when AZ Buck is available. 26% when she is not. Tier 5. At least they read books about the WNBA. Chris DeMarco in the New York Liberty. Just don't do it for me, so. They've been there. Good for going to postseason, but they just don't really do anything. Okay. Tier 6. The formality at this point. Three teams that are technically still alive in the postseason race. The Portland Fire, the Chicago Sky, the Phoenix Mercury have not mathematically been eliminated yet, although tonight, if the Portland Fire lose to the Toronto Tempo, the Indiana Fever will eventually play off the spot. Finally, we talked a couple weeks ago about the hashtag horrible for Hannah. I would like to submit a new hashtag into the tank for Juju and the horrible for Hannah pantheon, and that is bad for Booker. I have heard now from a couple different scouts in the WNBA that Madison Booker of Texas is actually the player on the trajectory to be selected number one overall in April's WNBA draft. And so, four teams that have already stated playing in the race to be bad for Booker, Los Angeles Sparks, the Toronto Tempo, the Connecticut Sun, the Netherlands, one in those are this week's tiers, Tara. I promise I will test them up and send them to you. Yes.
1: I love it right there. Neil O'Brien with the WNBA tiers. Great breakdown of all the teams. And Adam, I'll say this here on Game Night on his one radio, all the ESPN app. It's tiers that I like the most. And obviously, you spot on with all of them. It was a win of big game. And the way, and the reason why I feel like that is because tonight was a perfect example of win a big game. The Mystics beating the Lynx, that would have been them winning a big game. Guess what? They didn't win that big game. The Valkyries, right? They're in that tier. They lost a game to the Sky. They shouldn't be doing that. So again, that's going to be a point of, yeah, okay, you're beating teams like the Sky. You're beating teams, you know, that you should be beating. And now they're not even doing that. They're still a really good team. They're still a playoff team. But win that big game, and then you got the Dream. And the Dream is the next chance to win a big game. It's not going to be against the Mercury. It's not going to be against the Sports. It's not until August 30th. Sunday, August 30th, when they're taking on Minnesota. So the Dream are a good team. I really like them. They have a lot of talent. Obviously, they acquired Angel Reese as well. They have some really good talent. They fight until the end. There is no quitting that team. But they do need to do exactly what me and O'Brien just said. They need to win a big game.
2: But it's funny, making this feel so kind of wide open. I know, obviously, the Lynx throughout this season have just been an absolute class of their own. That would be the sweet case. They won 9 out of 10, 6 in a row. We talked about it earlier, these big wins tonight, 31-7, all of that. But you've got the Fever, the Dream, the Liberty, the Mystics. And all of these teams would be slated their slot in the 4-7 range in the standings. They've all won 7 out of 10. They're all playing really solid basketball right now. The team that I was really curious to hear from me about, and obviously when they hit there at maybe tier 4, was the Dallas Wings sitting there, you know, hanging on in that final playoff spot. Now they're not generally falling out. The Fire are 5 games behind them, obviously they're running out of season here. And 21-16 on the surface is not bad, but you consider how much better this team was earlier in the year. It's dropped 7 out of 10. Losing Bud is certainly a problem. Yes, Beckers has woken up a little bit, although he's coming off that dud. Going head-to-head with Clark last night, he did enough. I mean, they won, but it wasn't particularly a good game. Awful shooting night. We're seeing a little bit of, maybe a lot of inconsistency out of this team. And so that's the one that I would like to see. Not that I believe Dallas is a team that's going to win a title, but I'd like to see them climb back to the middle of the playoff.
1: Yeah, they were playing really well early in the season. And now, not so much. Yeah, right now.
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3: 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So how much pressure is on him to take a big leap forward? 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
4: 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My candies are right here on ESPN Radio. 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
15: Six-time NBA All-Star DeMar DeRozan has agreed to a deal with the Nuggets on a one-year $3.9 million deal. He landed on the Nuggets after speaking to the Wizards and Pelicans during free agency, choosing the Nuggets to control in Denver, but a chance to compete in the West. In the NFL, Nick Chubb, former four-time Pro Bowl running back, announced his retirement from the NFL at age 30 after eight seasons. And in Seattle, the wide receiver Nick Bobo went down Friday with what appears to be a serious knee injury, according to head coach Mike McDonald. As some told reporters, Bobo was hurt in Seattle's winter practice against the Tennessee Titans while he was taken to the ground near the sideline. His right knee was examined before he was carted off the field. And the Ravens, they said on Friday that they are aware of Rashawn Bateman's arrest in June in Georgia regarding an alleged domestic violence incident and have been in contact with their receiver. The Ravens have informed the NFL, the league spokesperson, But Brian McCarthy said the case is under review for the personal conduct policy.
16: In the WNBA, the Lakers have been missing 94-84. Olivia Miles has 24 points and 7 assists on all 3 steals on the night. While the Sky NBA's Valkyrie 73-70 defeated Natasha Cloud at 17 for Chicago, while Veronica Burton had 11 points for Golden State. For more scores announced, check out ESPN.com and the all-new ESPN app. Coming up to Fort Game Night, we'll have a confident in me, Hugh Myers, here on ESPN Radio Network's
17: Hey, this is Rich Eisen coming up on Monday. Preseason week number 2 is in the books. We're so close to the football season. We're getting caught up. A 4-down season 3-2. The San Francisco 49ers plus comedian Sam Walls joins us in studio for some laughs. That's Monday's Rich Eisen show on Disney Plus, the ESPN app, and ESPN Radio.

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1: The Major League Baseball stories of the day that you need to know.
0: 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So, Sister Sledge, please take it away.
2: He's awesome. He's so good. keep it up. It doesn't feel like a guy. You know, this is the era of Roger Clemens and Randy Johnson and some of those guys that go out there and pitch for 20 years and consistently throw, you know, in the mid-90s, high 90s, even into the low 100s. I don't know how long Mr. Rowski can do this, so let's just enjoy the ride.
0: I was about to say, enjoy it while you can. He gets the victory on the night where he didn't even, you know, rely on his primary stuff. So let's put up stuff for
3: us. Has anyone watched more Brave Brewers? MLB Liberty Classic between the two teams. In Williamsport, Pennsylvania, we'll be at ESPN Radio on Sunday night. This coverage beginning at 6 p.m. Eastern. 4 days after the Calvin Marte mysterious disappearance during a trip in Boston, the Diamondbacks are still trying to figure out how to move forward and how to get out of their best players, especially those two teammates and their management. On Friday, manager Tori Lavello got candid about his feelings on Monday night, feeling about Marte's no-show.
4: Yeah, it hasn't been easy. You guys saw him the other day, right? I was breaking down because I want to make sure he's okay. That's my point of view. I want to make sure that you feel that meaning. And that's not just myself. That's you talking to you or Joe on the corner. I want to make sure that I've left the space that I'm in better than it was when I arrived. And that's just how I live my life. So I was hurt. Clearly hurt. And once I saw what was unfolding, I became extremely frustrated and I felt betrayed. Now that's a whole different type of pain and frustration. But I'm through that.
0: I don't know if he is through that yet.
3: Wait, a little more context. Lovato said he met with Marte on Thursday along with general manager Mike Hazen. Marte's agent, 32-year-old second baseman, was put on the 10-day injury list with left knee inflammation slightly after the meeting. Arizona is currently up 6-0 over the Reds, and they are in ninth game at the National League.
0: There you go. Yeah, that whole situation now is bizarre. It's not the first time that, you know, Cattell has bounced. It's just, you know, it's just strange. It really is. You can hear the frustration in his manager's voice.
2: Yeah, I mean, clearly, and Lovello, too, is a very well-liked, well-respected guy across Major League Baseball, and a lot of people tend to rally around him, at least historically. That's not to say that Marte is a bad guy or anything, but I think there's been a little bit of a bump in the road going back to the offseason. Marte coming off a strong year, back-to-back Silver Sluggers, back-to-back All-Stars, you know, top five MVP a couple of years ago, last year, more MVP votes, so he wasn't close to winning the thing, and now it's been a down season following an offseason in which he was involved in lots of very public trade discussions. You know, he's been in Arizona for a long time, he's had a very successful career there. Maybe he was ready to move on, and it's frustrating that they didn't deal with him, as hard to say. You know, it's not like it's been a terrible year for Arizona, but there's certainly been some bright spots, and so it's unfortunate the way it played itself out, but yeah, it does sort of feel like the worst is coming here.
0: Yeah, it's coming down the pipeline, no doubt about that. A little game night triple play here on ESPN Radio, the auto ESPN, and we've got the rest of the sledge.
3: Let's end with more off the field stuff. Los Angeles Dodgers president Stan Kasten attempted to calm online speculation about the future of the franchise under billionaire owner Mark Walter on Friday. Quote, the Dodgers are not being sold. They're not for sale. There's no process that has been started to sell it, period. We are planning all of this to win. Unquote, Stan Kasten told the reporters on the field before the team's game against the Pirates. The conjecture began earlier this month with Walter agreeing to a sale of the Lakers. And local media outlets have reported that Walter's business empire is under scrutiny from both federal prosecutors and the Securities and Exchange Commission in tax fraud investigation. Walter's cooperating with the investigation, and Kasten said nothing involving the Dodgers is part of the investigation.
0: Yeah, so they're out for sale sign in front of the crib recently, is what he's saying. Right? Whenever you're so adamant about something, normally it's the opposite, right? There's no way we are for sale. This is not going to happen. We are not involved in anything like that. There will be no sale. Hey, by the way, we're out for sale, man. How much y'all get? Y'all got enough money, man. Y'all come get it, man. Y'all got the roof. You got the roof. How about you? You got the roof. Yeah, man. This is going to take another twist before another four.
2: Well, this is right up, obviously, and it's not like he was singularly the guy. There were a bunch of people involved monetarily, but so the Lakers, you know, 1 year flip them like a house and made you $2.5 billion on your investment, and now obviously the Dodgers being the center of this thing. This is going to be fascinating the way it plays out, given the fact that we know it's an immensely successful organization, back-to-back World Series championships, the favorite to win it again this year, but more than the point, a lockout looming in baseball, and this is one of the only organizations that has so committed itself to deferred money and having to pay these bills for that's literally decades from now to some of these players that are on their roster at the moment, and there are not a lot of owners or people out there or groups of people out there that are willing to take on that kind of money. And so if even they do elect to try and move forward with some sort of a sale, certainly an individual cannot step in. You know, I don't think Bezos could step in and do this by himself. At this point in time, everyone needs a partner. There might be multiple partners given the billions of dollars that these franchises do now work. The private equity money is completely changing the game.
0: They're going to call Chip and Joanne a game, and they're going to sign that bad boy up with a little, you know, Southern Hospitality sign and all that. They're going to flip that bad boy. The L.A. Dodgers with a little slippery switch. That's on the way sooner rather than later. He's having a cough, and I'm doing my game night here on ESPN Radio. The all-new ESPN app. Fernando Mendoza. Should he or should he not start? If anyone is now on ESPN Radio, the all-new ESPN app.
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5: Von Miller signing a 1 year to the Cowboys. I believe it can be more impactful than Aaron Donald signing to the Rams in his life. The Cowboys are expecting a reduction of Von Miller because it's necessary, no matter how many snaps. Aaron Donald, the impact, we know what it's going to look like. When you got Miles Garrett and an improved defense, it won't need to be as much until the playoffs.
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8: Nevada is when the number one overall pick for Aaron Mendoza make his regular season debut. The Highlands will be one of the last to win a crowd, so the Clinton decides to hand him the keys to the offense. Her coach, Kevin Kubiak, named her cousins the starting quarterback to begin training camp, and the four-time Pro Bowl selection has done a good job in maintaining that role. Kubiak, however, called Mendoza an ascending player and NFL ready. At the same time, the Raiders are in no rush to throw him on the field. They want to make sure they take their time in his development, but something they have made clear for the Bears.
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0: I'm here in Las Vegas, covering the Raiders like a glove. I promise you there's a lot of different storylines that you can talk about with this team, but Adam, it's obvious. The one big storyline, the one conversation, the one question everyone wants to know is when Fernando Mendoza will take the field in the regular season and make his debut. This game night here on ESPN Radio, all new ESPN app, Sirius XM channel 80 and presented by Progressive Insurance. I know there's so much different conversation. We saw what Fernando did last year in Indiana, going undefeated, winning the Heisman Trophy. So everyone was excited about what he could bring to the table, but there's so many different thoughts on him, his progress, and when he's going to hit the field. Here's the head coach, Kevin Kubiak, talking about Fernando's performance against Texas when he actually got some smart. Including learning how to play. I mean, look, they won three games last last year. They only won four the year before. And they've only won one game in the AFC West the last 10 seasons. So not only is your job to develop for Daniel Mendoza so he could be the quarterback of the future, your job as a brand new head coach of Cleveland Cleveland is also to learn how to win games for the organization before the other 52 dudes in the locker room that aren't named for Daniel Mendoza. Right? I mean, everyone wants to win. So I think that's why this is such a different situation than some other situations we've seen in the past where a head coach has been in place for a little while. A team is already being put together, and then they need to upgrade the quarterback position so they go out and get a guy, and then they insert him immediately. This is different to me because I feel like this whole team, I referenced Chip and Joanna Gaines earlier, this whole team is getting that fixture upper type overall.
9: How long did Max Crosby get around?
0: It's a great question. It's a great question. Like, I would like to say, as Raider Nation asks me all the time, you know, hey, Max's not going anywhere. And I don't think he is. I don't think he wants to go anywhere right now. But that doesn't mean that other teams are going to stop the college just because, you know, he's happy with the team. I mean, he sees the upgrades.
9: Once the operators are unwilling to move him.
0: Right, exactly. That's the thing. You already showed your hand that you're willing to trade him. So if a team like the Cowboys or a team like the Bears or a team like insert whoever feels like that they're interested away from the seal of the deal, and they come calling and they think, hey, you know what, the juice is worth a squeeze, we'll give them what they want because we think we're going to hoist the Lombardi. I would think that, you know, the Raiders are definitely going to listen because they've already showed themselves to them once.
9: Yeah, I wonder what he looks like after the injury. I don't think
0: he looks really good right now. I can tell you that.
9: He does. I guess I'm a little confused as to where he is for the season. I think a lot of it is going to depend upon what this team looks like, what the record is, where they are on the standings in terms of the wild card and all of that come the trade deadline. I don't think there's going to be an eagerness to move. I think they would like to keep him right now, given obviously everything fell through the way he did with Baltimore in the offseason. But if things aren't going as well as I think they should, as you think they should, and they're a 4-win team at the deadline, they may try and get off the asset, and, you know, rather than obviously wait until the offseason. But there's no question. Fernando Mendoza is the story. He will be the story the entire year, and he's going to be the guy that we're talking about right after every single Kirk Cousins performance, good or bad.
0: Exactly. And he's the guy that's going to be talking about. He's been talking about after two preseason games so far, right? And the Raiders have had their best two preseason games on Thursday, so conveniently, the next Friday is all Fernando. It's all Fernando mania. You know, is he the starter? Should he be the starter? Why he should be and why he shouldn't be. The one thing I can tell you is he's got a lot of attention to detail. He's a guy that is very meticulous in what he does. He takes a bunch of notes. He goes back and studies. He does extra work with his centers. And, you know, in the game against the Cardinals, he took 10 snaps from under center. All of last year in Indiana, he only took 5. So this is a new learning process for him. So, I mean, it's like everything he's doing is all part of the process. And that's a big part of the Kubiak led offense. I'm just excited to see what it's going to look like and how it's going to make my wishes. But at least they know that they do have their quarterback of the future, where a lot of teams are still out there, like Cleveland Browns, wondering what they have in their stable and what they're going to need moving on. They are going to be Zach Kaufman. I'm Hugh Myers. It's game night here on ESPN Radio, the all-new ESPN app. More preseason action.
10: Hey, this is Rich Eisen coming up on Monday. Preseason week number 2 is in the books. We're so close to the football season. We're going to get you caught up. A 4-down season preview of the San Francisco 49ers plus comedian Stan Moore joins us in studio for some laughs. 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
22: I'm going to be fired in 76-75. A couple games in the final earlier. By the evening of the league, they stopped the missing 94-84. Olivia Miles has had a fantastic rookie year. That continues. 24 points and 7 assists and 3 steals on the night. The Sky, they defeated the Valkyrie 70-70. The Valkyrie Cloud had 17 points for the Sky, while Ronnie McBurney had 11 points for a goal. In the NBA, Klay Thompson plans to sign a 2-year, nearly $15 million deal with the Heat as they clear waivers following his contract buyout. From the Mavs, the only good player out of the next season, according to sources, the Thompson off the floor in Miami, 6-time NBA All-Star DeMarcus Rosen, has agreed to sign with the Nuggets on a 1-year, $3.9 million deal. He landed on the Nuggets, which is coming to the Heat, the Washington Wizards, and the Pelicans are a free agency, but choosing a significant role in Denver and a chance to compete in the West. In the NFL, the Seahawks wide receiver Jake Bobo went down Friday with what appears to be a serious knee injury, according to Jake Mike McDonald. Bobo was hurt during Seattle's joint practice against the Titans while being taken to the ground. He had the sideline in front. He was examined before he was carted off the field. And Nick Chubb, a former four-time Pro Bowl running back, announced his retirement from the league at age 30 after 80 seasons. He made that announcement by social media. More sports announcements, check out ESPN.com and the all-new ESPN app. Coming up, more game night with Adam Kaufman and me, Hugh Myers, here on ESPN Radio.
23: I can change my mind. You can. It just happened in record time. I don't think I've seen a team age that poorly since your famous Patrick Mahomes. No way I'm operating or replacing Jalen Smith.
24: We're back, baby. We're back. We are.

0: Savage, that homeboy who wanted to spend the night at the house because the carpet was comfortable. Went by the name of Gerardo, a.k.a. Otteron.
1: That's what we call a callback.
2: Hey, I didn't include his name that time.
0: I know.
2: That's all on you.
0: That's on me. Come look, if the shoe fits, it's going to wear, right? I mean, look, I can't tell the story and not tell the whole story. So it's going to be out there, you know what they say, right? I mean, you're going to frog me, then bleed, right? You know, you want to bust a little bit on the boy, so that's how it goes down. But, yeah, Rondo was a musical character.
3: Not everyone, like this is true of John Robinson or Jameer Gibbs or right matchup, rush for 125 yards, but what Braylon Allen brings so far in a very limited sample size has not for a moment made you believe he can be that guy. So I don't know what the Jets are going to get in terms of the run game if the ball either misses time or is, you know, dealing with something that lingers for a little while.
0: Yeah, that's going to be interesting to see how they can put all this together. And is Geno Smith good enough to be a bridge into New York to whatever is going to be next, right? We're all hearing that with the draft next year, it's going to be rich in quarterback play. So you got to go get your guy there. He was supposed to be the bridge here in Vegas. Clearly that didn't happen. But for tonight, he was really good. 7-7, 65 yards, touchdown on the one on the first drive. But the Jets had one opening drive touchdown all last season. Time to review it in the NFL. Here's Aaron Bland on Geno Smith and that offense.
4: Very, very efficient. I think he had two third-down completions within that, I think it was five different receivers within that drive. He looked very comfortable. This is exactly what we were looking for. But again, we still have some things we got to work on because our run game wasn't where it needed to be. You know, so we're going to have a good hard look at that and make sure we clean that up.
0: So that's one thing, right? That's one area right there where that's the first opening drive touchdown, you know, and they only had one last year. What really stands out to me, they went against the Steelers. Will Howard was 13, 74 yards, but he had two interceptions that get through. That's something that the Jets defense didn't do last year, right? Two interceptions, first interception in any game, including postseason or preseason, since August 22nd, 2025, that was preseason, week number three. That's a long time. Aaron Glenn was what? A DB, right? You would think just by, you would think by just nature of the position that he would, you know, be able to coach these guys up to be able to take, get the ball at least once, take it away once, and they didn't do that. So that actually surprised me right there. But again, you can't get over the moment about recent game, but in this case, the Jets do get the win. They play the Steelers 17-0. How about the Panthers and the Jaguars? Bryce Young, I do like this. One-two punch of Bryce Young to Tevin Rollins McMillan. I think that's going to be something that's going to be very beneficial for some years to come. If you remember, when Bryce Young arrived in Carolina, remember they moved on from DJ Moore. Remember they traded him to Chicago because they wanted the right to get up to the number one spot, so they gave up draft capital and DJ Moore. So it really left their wide receiving core lacking. And now that they have Tevin Rollins McMillan, who's a young dude, they've got John Metchie, they brought him in for a season with the Panthers. He plays with Bryce in Alabama. All of a sudden, you can see how they're trying to put this together.
3: It's some divisions. Do I like the Panthers? Do I believe in the Panthers? Not particularly, but you can't ignore that last year they were competitive. And again, for people who like to bet, they were covering the spread a lot as underdogs. They were a team that was interesting at the very least. And there's some talent there. You know, Bryce Young, as a rookie, everybody was laughing at him and comparing to CJ Stroud and talking about the draft stock and all of that. And things that following year that started to reverse, but obviously get a little bit better. And now Bryce Young is looking like he's ascending. He's not, you know, just this, well, he's absolutely a bust and you can't believe in him. You know, find your next Andy Dalton kind of guy to bridge the gap. No, it looks like Bryce Young can play a little bit. And should be the dude, you know, we shouldn't be talking about any pitch playing this year or draft playing this year unless the injuries continue to pop up. And that's been a problem, as we know, for Bryce Young. The injuries had McMillan. This dude was the offensive rookie of the year last year. There's a lot of talent right there, as we know, that he can continue to build upon. And what I do really like, and where he can become a blocking guy, a safety blanket kind of guy for Bryce Young this season, is that he's going to play more in the slot. And if they got him living there as opposed to, you know, on the wings, if you will, on the sidelines, going deep and just trying to find chunk plays. If you're over there and they're just moving the chains a little bit, you can rack up a lot of yardage very quickly. And beyond that, Jonathan Brooks, the running back, with his first career touchdown in this game. I know it doesn't count on preseason, but he scored a touchdown. He reached the end zone, which is just meaningful for those of us that still believe in the Jets. So he has torn his ACL multiple times in the last few years and really has basically not played in his first two NFL seasons. I mean, he can count the yards on your fingers and toes. He's barely been out there. This is his first preseason. season that he's been able to play in. So the fact that he is out there contributing and scoring, I think there's a lot of reason to be excited about Brooks. I think it's only a matter of time before he takes this job away from Chuba Hubbard. You know, Dave analysis has proven over the last couple of years that it almost doesn't matter what Hubbard does up there. He is ready, willing, and able to replace him. He did it last year, basically, with Rico Dowdle, and I think it's going to happen again with Brooks sooner than later.
0: Brooks is one of those guys that you root for just because, again, he's had a rough go since being in the league. You just want him to be healthy and have a real opportunity at living out his dream and being that running back in the National Football League. So you don't have to be a fan of the team to be a fan of the players. Just to, hey, man, I hope this guy goes out there and this is a bit of a performance. So I do think him getting into the end zone tonight, doing it in a preseason game, matter in a major way. And I believe the Jaguars might be playing any of the projected starters, including Trevor Lawrence and Travis Hunter. But the Panthers, they did, right, shut out 5 or 6, 49 yards on 2 drives. The Panthers, 534. 17. He's out of confidence. Hugh Myers is standing right here on ESPN Radio.
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0: football leagues as to there is arena leagues. There are these, you know, smaller leagues. I'm not saying you guys can make loads and loads of money off of those. It's not the same thing. So in that sense, he's absolutely correct. There are secondary options. They are, you know, maybe third and fourth or fifth. But it's, you know, there are options if you can't play in the NFL. And it's a very difficult league to stay in. It's brutal, as we know, and guys turn over like crazy, and there's a reason, physicality, talent, what have you, and understanding how many guys just can't even comprehend a playbook because they're so much more complex that the average career in the NFL is only a few years, three seasons, and you're out more often than not, and some guys don't make it through their first game. So again, I understand wanting to go back to school, but that's just not the way it's supposed to work.
1: No, it's really not, and I'm right there with you, man, and I really feel for these high schoolers that are maybe the colleges and done there, they're going there with the intent that they're going to be playing and they're going to have a spot, and some of these guys don't, because other guys are trying to return. I'm with you 100%. I think once you decide that you're leaving and you declare and you sign with the agent, you're gone. You move on, and if it doesn't work, you figure it out. You figure it out. Like, I can't go to my job and then decide, hey, you know what, Adam? It's been fun, but I'm going to go take my talent somewhere else because I think that I can make some more money over here. And then it's not really what I thought. It's like, you know what? I'm going to go back to that job that I used to work with Adam. Me and Adam used to work with him. So I'm going to go back to that job. Like, it doesn't work like that. Now, some of our jobs will take you back. Yeah, I mean, some of those jobs will take you back, but it's not something that I can just be like, I'm going to go to court petition that I get more time at that job. You know what I mean? Like, it's life. Life happens. Right? You move on. You try to, you know, make it better for yourself. But all this, leaving college and then coming back, and doing this, that, like you said, playing in a preseason game, playing in the NBA or playing overseas professionally, and then all of a sudden you're entering, going back to college. I get it, those loopholes that are there, but it's just too much. You said it earlier. You said it best. Back in the day, the question was, is he going to the class? It's not even about the class anymore. It's more course than it is class. And that's when you know it's gone too far.
0: Well, it was always a running joke. I mean, this is decades old of, you know, what fake major does he need to have? Does he even go to class? Does he even, you know, look to make sure, you know, is he majoring in PE? What is it? You know,
2: there are some guys, there are plenty of smart guys out there that go to very, you know, difficult institutions and get degrees and multiple degrees and go on to have more impressive, you know, lives off the field than on the field. And certainly a ton of dudes that are a whole hell of a lot smarter than I am. I mean, guys that go into, you know, they invent things, they go into politics, they become doctors, they become lawyers, whatever it is. But, I mean, we are at this point where, again, we discuss it, you know, the priority is not the classroom, it's not even necessarily the field either. It's, you know, what a game, forget it, you know, that'd be damned. Now it's just about making money, and it's become too businessy, and it's unavoidable, and you can't change it.
1: No, you can't. Again, I have no problem with you. I don't mind NIL. I don't mind players getting paid. I don't mind the transfer portal eligibility. But once you decide you're leaving, it should really be simple. But once you decide you're leaving, and that's how the new crop of players come in, new athletes, the new student athletes, whatever you want to call them. That's what happens. That's how the natural rotation continues to go. Once you go, you go. Clearly, that's not the case. There's a court that has a rule on that coming up sooner rather than later. Once you can rate it, you can have it.
3: I can change my mind. You can. It just happened in record time. I don't think I've seen it take age that poorly since your famous Patrick Mahomes. No way you got greener if you replaced Alex Smith.
4: 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We're back. We are back. We are back.
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1: 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Adam Osman told the story a thousand times, I'll tell it a thousand more. Every Saturday when I go to the barber shop, I have a job the minute I walk in the door. We got many TVs on, but the main one there in the lobby is the remote control is waiting for me. Find me where we're watching this morning. So I guarantee when I walk in the morning, the game that I'm going to turn on, I'll put it on NFL Network. It'll be the Buffalo Bills at the Cleveland Browns. And I didn't think I was going to say that. And this actually happened to me last Saturday. The Cleveland Browns were about to come on for the first preseason game. And I was like, well, let me see what else is coming on. This is the Browns. And literally, there was a Browns fan, and they were like, yo, what are you doing? It's the Browns. It's the door. It's the shot. I was like, you know what? You're right. I forgot that there's a quarterback competition. I don't know if they have a quarterback on the roster. They got a bunch of them. They got a bunch of arms, but I don't know if they really have their guy for the future there. So we sat there and watched. We'll do the same thing again tomorrow. This has actually become one of the more intriguing storylines for the offseason or the preseason is, who the hell is going to be the starting quarterback this Cleveland Browns?
2: Well, I just alluded to it. That's the average, right? If you have two quarterbacks, you don't have one.
6: Yep.
2: So they get a decision to make, obviously, between Deshaun Watson and George Sanders. So it's at least maybe there's a little more clarity than there was this time last year. I mean, I remember camp last year, and you're looking at the rookies for George Sanders, Dylan Gabriel. There was no Deshaun Watson because he was unavailable. He had anything in for a hot minute. And obviously, Joe Flacco, and everyone understood, hey, it's going to be Flacco. And as we know, he ends up, you know, landing in Cincinnati, and they rightfully decided to see, okay, we're not going to do anything this year. You know, we're going to future Hall of Famer stand up and center on the other side, Myles Garrett, but our offense is absolutely huge. We're not going to win enough games to do anything. We need to evaluate this turnstile of quarterbacks that we have had going back, you know, well beyond even Baker Mayfield, but it's only escalated since then, and trying to evaluate that we actually have some internally. And so Gabriel gets some reps, doesn't look good. Shador gets some reps, doesn't look great either. But enough, you know, you saw enough to say, okay, we need to see it again and determine whether or not this is our guy or the guy we're paying a boatload to, Deshaun Watson, who hasn't played in 2 years, is our guy. Or if we have to go back in the draft on the quarterback since 2027, which is really, even though it's probably expected, also feels like we break glass in case of emergency type outcome. To me, I will be shocked if it's not Deshaun Watson to open up the year. Simply because, one, the contract, you don't want that contract on the sidelines on the clipboard and all of that. And if he's healthy enough to go, you got to see if you have something there. But to that point, I think your floor and your ceiling both are at their peak with Watson versus Sanders, based on what we have seen Watson do even in Cleveland, and based on what we've seen in the small sample size from Sanders.
1: We saw Deshaun Watson get the start last week. He looked pretty good. I didn't know what to expect from him, but he did look pretty good. A couple throws here and there, and he's like, okay, you can see he's a little rusty. One time he had an opportunity to take off running, and he's like, preseason, I don't think I'm going to go do that. So he didn't do it, but he looked pretty good. He looked okay, but he's going to get the start tomorrow against the Buffalo Bills Saturday morning, depending on where you are against the Buffalo Bills. So is there anything new as of this stage of the game when it comes to the quarterback competition? Here's Dan Graziano on the other.
7: So just kind of really sad. Like, Watson probably the favorite, but my sentiment is that I don't think Deshaun Watson has played well enough or practiced well enough that Shedeur Sanders couldn't come back and make this interesting with a stellar performance this weekend. I just think, you know, stellar is further and further away from the range of possibilities here. If Brown, who are they to settle on? If the quarterback is not going to be the strength of their team, they're going to have to win around the quarterback with some of the pieces they draft. Which would get a lot of them really good. And a rebuild offensive line. But I would guess it's Watson unless Sanders just goes crazy.
1: That's a big,
2: sad. I mean, that's the thing I keep saying to people. You know, briefly, I guess there wasn't a lot of time for it, but we kind of had a debate around Minnesota. Like, was it going to be Kyler Murray, of course it was, or was it going to be J.J. McCarthy? No, no, the real, actual QB battles exist in Cleveland and Atlanta. Atlanta's interesting. Whether or not you want to be interested in two of respect, that's up to you. But it is interesting because Atlanta, despite sitting at fourth on the offer to win that division,
3: Atlanta absolutely has
2: a chance to win that division.
3: No doubt about it. If you have served the ball, you have Bijan Robinson, you have Drake London, you have Kyle Pitts, who was really good last year, you have pieces there. Under Kevin Stefanski, you want a couple of coaches a year or more to be able to potentially win that division. Because that is a compelling QB competition. Cleveland, it just isn't. I'm Sarah Brown's fan. Sort of like we said before, you know, how nobody's rooting for LSU unless you're an LSU fan. Unless you're a Browns fan, nobody cares who wins this division battle. It's not like Deshaun Watson has the people behind him, but nobody's rooting for Deshaun Watson in the wake of the controversy off the field that has surrounded him in recent years. You know, people want him to fail. It's just the way it is, fair or unfair. That's what the general public is rooting for. And Sanders, and I really enjoyed watching him in Colorado. I was all about the bus a couple of years ago. That was fun, man. But he's not this guy that you gravitate to. I don't want to say he's unlikable. That's too strong.
6: Right.
3: But he's not someone that you look at and like, I really hope that he goes on and has this really successful career. Because he's just, you know, there's a lot of bravado there that I think turns a lot of people off. As we know, it's widely reported and discussed. Part of our reason that he fell in the draft as far as he did.
6: Well, it just hasn't been earned yet either, right? Not in the NFL, right? If you would say the bravado was earned in college, okay, that's one thing. I got it. I mean, I tuned in every week to watch what Colorado was doing. So, okay, you earned that. But it hasn't been earned in the NFL, especially as a first-round pick. And by the way, you weren't in the first quarterback selected by your team, right? And this is one of my big things. And, of course, Mike Holden is a favorite game not all the time. And he's, I call him a mayor of Cleveland. Of course, I keep saying my big issue, because I really want Shador to succeed. I wanted Shador to be the Raiders quarterback. I was like, man, they need someone that's got some juice, some energy. This is obviously before they got a but if you become a fifth-round pick, and you're the seventh quarterback taken by your team, and you've been humbled like that, when you get to camp, I don't think there's going to be a camera on you. I don't think, you know what I mean? Like, I don't think you need to have a camera crew rolling behind you. What you need to do is be like, bro, I respect this. This is fun. This is great. I got work to do. Go back to Colorado. Go back to Boulder. Go older. Film day. Film what they got going on. But right now, this is about business. I got to get down to work. I got to put my head down. And I don't need any camera time. We have plenty of time for camera time once I make it, if I make it. That's how I thought the approach should be. And that's not how the approach was. And so, to me, everything you're talking about when it comes to bravado and what maybe turn people off with Shador, that has something to do with it because they don't think that. And I agree with them. I don't think that has quite been earned in national football.
3: Do you think the focus is there at this point in time for him? Was last year an awakening of sorts?
6: I don't know, because you see moments. Even in last week's preseason game, you'll see moments where it's like, man, that was a really good pass. That was really good. Then you'll see something, and he'll sail it over everybody. It'll be an easy pick. It's like, oh, it's really good. Or you'll see him run backwards 10 yards trying to escape pressure, and he's not Lamar Jackson. And that doesn't work. Hell, that didn't work in Colorado. It's sure not going to work in the NFL. I haven't seen enough consistency to say that he's going to be that guy. But again, I don't know if he's going to fail. I hope that he does really well. I hope that he figures things out, whether it's in Cleveland or somewhere else. We know one thing about the National Football League. If you can throw the ball, you can be a quarterback, you'll have a job. Have multiple locations that they played at before they really found him and figured it out. So, you know, he has
3: a chance. Will disagree with your statement.
6: Well, that might be the only one that hasn't had an opportunity. Maybe him and Josh Rose, but, you know, there's that. But, yeah, I just don't think that their quarterback in the future is on this team, and they're going to have to go into the playoffs next year. But this year would be allowed to kind of play it out, see what they have. Obviously, they're not going to re-sign Deshaun. Even if he wins the job, he's the last year of his deal. You think they're going to re-sign him? No chance. You know, no way.
3: No, I mean, I guess we're all not so much talking against myself when I say this, but what I said before about Florence Ellen being at their highest between the two quarterbacks for Deshaun Watson, I believe that. But as a fan, just want to tune into Red Zone on Sundays, and you know, because I'm not going to commit myself to watching the Cleveland Browns
2: every single snap, but I want to see those highlights. The team that I think, the version that is more fun to watch,
8: that's the one with Shador Sanders.
6: Yeah, I can see that. I can see that. And to Grimes' point, you know, he's talking about, you know, the defense is going to have to win. The running game is going to have to win. The other positions are going to have to win. The quarterback play can't be as strong as the area of the team. And that's also dangerous, right? You know, if you have a quarterback, you have a chance. So, you know, they have the defense. They have some good defensive players. They resigned some of them this offseason. They just need to get a good guy at the line center. And, you know, they're going to have this year to figure out who is going to be it. And we'll see what up against Buffalo Bills. If Shador was going to be the starter, could be that guy or should be that guy when the season starts. But I have my doubts. And really, honestly, I don't know what's going on in either one of those guys. It's just that it was never my other two. Maybe you can go out there and throw something. And we're not talking about the other game, really. So there's that. As well. He's out of confidence. I'm going to fire this game right here on ESPN Radio. Coming up next, if you did real big, you know we're going to highlight it. Here on Game Night on ESPN Radio, the all-new ESPN app. Since they're telling you, it's from
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10: Weather forecast. Mainly cloudy skies expected tonight with a chance of a thunderstorm. Lows of low around 63. Winds up to northeast around 5 miles per hour. Sunshine mixed with clouds at times. Tomorrow, a slight chance for storms. Daytime highs approaching 83. Chance of thunderstorms tomorrow night. Lows around 64. Partly cloudy skies. The Meteorology Weather Center. I'm staff meteorologist Phil Lombardo. Currently, 71.
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19: All right, now we're going to show some love.
1: ones that really get it big in multiple sports coming up in the hot minute. But Adam, you got some updates from the MLB for us that we need to get to real quick.
2: We got some things that are coming down to the wire that are all of a sudden pretty interesting here. How about top 10? The Cubs now 5-5 with the Mariners after Alex Bregman tied it up with a solo home run. That was in the top of the ninth. Six-three game time or go-ahead homer in the ninth inning or later in his second this year as well. And the Dodgers, who I happen to be a parlay, are 4-4 with the Pirates. Bottom eight, O'Neill Cruz with a game-tying two-run homer in the top of the inning. So again, bottom eight, that one is four piece. The other one, Astros, five piece. The Cubs have a ghost run around and begin that inning. So who knows? They might get some resolution in the third and fourth inning.
1: Might get some resolution. Might get some more baseball, right? Who knows? Already the Mariners and Cubs are giving us extra baseball. Maybe the Dodgers and Pirates will do the same thing. Get the Dodgers and Pirates lined up before the Mariners and Cubs lined up at 5:00. I'll give you my take that here on ESPN Radio. Now, let's do it real big. You did it big. We're going to do it big for you like this.
18: They're showing love to the ones that deserve it.
19: Nothing can stop me. I'm all the way up.
18: This is All the Way Up. On midnight.
1: We got to start the love tonight in the WNBA. The Lynx and the Mystics. This game is close up to a one. And Olivia Miles just continues to be a fantastic rookie.
2: WNBA season there in year 30.
1: Wow, yeah, I mean, she's a baller. She really is. She's a fun player. You know, there's a lot of conversations with the WNBA draft. Olivia Miles goes number one. Miles goes number two to the Lynx, right? And, the riskier risk because the Lynx are already a really good team. I mean, he's got Lear on there. And now you have Olivia Miles on there. Even if he is out, you still have a monster there. She's only a rookie. The Lynx, as a matter of fact, 22-6 in the season without Collier in the lineup. She did not play this game as well, but they got the victory. As you mentioned, 94-84 over the Mystics. How about the Skies and the Valkyries? Sidney Jones for Chicago. Stand up.
19: Track, and Harper has scored, and Sosa's around third, he's been
2: 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Phillies got it 7 straight wins. Wasn't easy. Had to come back to take that one long stack of streak in MLB, the longest this season as well for Philadelphia. 14-5 this month. Best record in all of baseball.
1: It's one thing to get a walk-off home run, but what about a walk-off triple? Right? I mean, to do that, and you know, just the way that ended, that is so exciting. And now the Phillies, the 7th straight win, longest active streak in MLB, and their longest this season. The White Sox and the Mets, that's the ones they walk-off.
20: The 0-1. Rodgers with a high fly ball out in the left center. Robert back. It is. He's won it! That is a two-run homer! Jake Rodgers!
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25: Two first place teams meet up in Milwaukee. 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
26: Takes a look here with you till end of August. Some strong races continuing in baseball with a walk-off flare on Friday night. WNBA, some NBA free agent movement. Clay Thompson heading to Miami in week two of the NFL preseason. Continuing three games on the schedule on Friday night. Packers and Broncos in Denver, both starting QBs, seeing some action. Just a cameo for Jordan Love, the only need.
27: Here's the snap, Jordan Love, looking downfield, fires middle, got a big end zone, touchdown, Amari Shaw-Moyer, on a snap, from left to right, and the Packers catch the opening drive with six.
26: 95-7 Big FM, Love 5 of 7, 56 yards, and that touchdown capping his only drive of the night. Love getting back in the groove.
28: I think obviously the job on the night, you know, ended on a great note. Lots of, like, it was good 12 play drive put together. Guys are executing on a lot of levels right there. So, you know, I think that's a great note to end on. Obviously, we'll have a fun practice next week. Our partners get a lot more good work in, but in that, like, preseason right there, that's just like.
26: Bo Nix back on the field for the first time since breaking his ankle back in January. No rust to speak of.
29: Nix takes a snap, moves right to Jordan, wheel one out. A target for me. Harvey goes up and makes the catch. Touchdown, Denver. 21-yard strike. Bo Nix to RJ Harvey.
26: 850 KOA, Nick, 6 of 9, 76 yards, and a touchdown in his return, leading the Broncos to 10 points on a pair of drives, scored 3 on the next 7 after he left the game. All Packers 33-13 in that one. Broncos head coach Sean Payton says they struggled, and he doesn't want to just attribute it to preseason.
28: There's a lot of things that we didn't. She said this after the game, and just pick a topic, you know, pick your penalties, lose their kickoff return, lose that battle rushing.
3: 4 on the whole. Still good to see Bo Nix back on the field, pacing on what he saw from QB1.
4: Bo's first game action back, kind of weird initial impression of how he played in a couple of
5: games. Yeah, I thought overall, it seemed like 6 hours ago, so I'm having trouble, which is, you know, three series or whatnot. But I thought things were solid.
3: Coach Payton, not thrilled, leading into his review of Bo Nix's performance there. Jets and Steelers playing preseason game number 2, Aaron Rodgers Bowl, without Aaron Rodgers, he did not play. Geno Smith on the field for the first time since returning to Dan Green, how about last week with an ankle injury? Was not bothering him in Pittsburgh.
6: And play action. Looking left, looking on the left side, wide open. Throw back to the tight end, Jelani Woods. He powers his way down to the goal line. Pays him for a jet touchdown. A throwback screen, Geno Smith. Excellent ball fake. Jelani Woods was all alone. And he rumbles into the end zone with Jets with a double-digit play drive for a touchdown. With their starters in preseason game number 2,
3: Jets would win it 17-0. That call from Q1 to 4-3. Smith, 7 of 7, 65 yards, and a touchdown in his long drive of action. Jets had one opening drive touchdown all of last season. Head coach Aaron Glenn on Geno's first preseason action.
7: Very, very efficient. Two-third down completions within the 5-2 receivers. Within that drive, he looked very comfortable. He did exactly what we were looking for. Then also, but again, we said something that we were talking about wrong here. Was somewhere it needs to be. You know, so we're going to take a good hard look at that and make sure we clean that up.
3: Smith, the president, what do the Jets have for the future? Fourth rounder, Kate Klubnik, battling for the backup QB job, completed 10 of 15 passes for 75 yards. Still good to get some work in. More from Glenn on what he saw from Kate Klubnik.
7: Quarterbacks are supposed to be powerful to be able to play in the first half, not have a chance to come out without any type of adjustment and play in that second half. So that was by design for the most part. So listen, he's going to grow any chance he's on the field. And that's for anybody on the guys. Any chance on the field, he's going to get a chance to grow.
3: Yeah, also a backup QB battle in Pittsburgh behind Rodgers. He said he's retiring after the season, so the Steelers paying attention to how Will Howard and Drew Aller are progressing. Howard had the first half, Aller the second, no points on the board. Steelers head coach Mike McCarthy on what he saw from his QBs.
8: I would say, you know, a slow start to the first group. I think the obvious statistical, everybody want to talk about those two interceptions. I think that's the thing I wrote about in my mind those a few times during the game is just the execution details. And I think just the use last week is comparable. You know, we were able to make big plays and had a lot of production and overcame, you know, a lot of our mistakes, particularly penalties. And we had mistakes, particularly on those two plays, that we didn't overcome. You know, both those decisions and so forth. So I think if I'm looking for one hidden way to explain the production of, going down for them 8 days ago today, just the details of the execution wasn't as high.
3: Yeah, it does bear mentioning that the Jets came away with 2 interceptions in this game. The first in any game for New York in 364 days, August 22nd, 2025, preseason week. Number 3, challenging night for the Steelers under center. Will Howard, 10 of 15, 74 yards through the 2 picks. I don't know what happened on both giveaways.
10: Both of them were unfortunate. You know, just can't happen. Around a shallow cross, kind of drift a little bit. The safety jumped it. I just got to see in front of that. There's other little things on the play. Maybe if we get a better pick for the rail route, maybe we can throw that early. And that second one just got undercut. Just got to get put out in front of them. Things to learn from. Performance wasn't up to par. Just the little details. It's a shame because those were both good drives. I felt like we were moving the ball really well. And just one of the first things we talk about is protecting the football. And got to be better on run defense.
3: And in the second half, Drew Aller, 11 of 23, 110 yards, 7 drives, playing the entire second half. And
9: Again, no points on the board. Aller on how he studies their up and down performances.
11: Yeah, I mean, for me, it's always a lot of background process, no matter how good of a game I played, how bad of a game I played, win and loss, it's about the process. I don't want to do the same thing every week, because if you change your routine every week, based on how you play it, I feel like that's just isn't overall going to help you get better throughout the season. So for me, it's just going to be going back, studying the film, what I could have done better, what I did a good job of, and then overall, offensive notes that the coaches give us as a unit. Take those and try to fix those and correct those and then build off the positive things that we did do. Because we did do some positive things today, but obviously not enough. There's always going to be good and bad on the film, so just around my process.
9: Panthers were in Jacksonville on Friday night. Bryce Young back on the field after the offense struggled last Saturday in Buffalo. Much more effective 5-6, 49 yards in two drives of work. Head coach Dave Canales on what he saw from the starters on their opening drive.
12: Yeah, I think it ended up at 13 plays. It was 15 to 20 with the goal. Had a good long drive like that. That's what I'm after. And so a short first drive, a comeback, sustain it, have to finish the way that we did. But that was the goal. And we had a lot of guys to evaluate. And these opportunities are so precious to us. As we start to get closer to that second quarter, those middle two quarters are so important for evaluating both teams while we're still playing our guys that are competing to make each other's roster.
9: Young finding a little success after the struggles back on Saturday says it was great to start the game the way that they did.
13: It was great. Of course, you always want to go out there and you want to score. I think for us, when a coach out all the time, we're so process-oriented. We just run out of two big pictures, final angles for the team and all that. We just want to push the team out there. We don't need to go out there once we got free at any time. It's a game situation. We want to maximize that. Still left out there and then he got one. The paint was great, so we built off of it, but
9: Jaguars rested most of their starters in that one. No Trevor Lawrence or Travis Hunter. Carolina coming away with the win. Nick DeMucci here with you, Sports Center, all night over to baseball. If you like pitching, Milwaukee plays for you on Friday night. NL Cy Young favorite Jacob Mizrowski matching up with 2024 winner Chris Sale. Runs at a premium. William Contreras was buying. There's 20 WCMJ Contreras continuing to own the sale. Five straight at bats for the hit, longest streak by any hitter against DJ Mulvaney from 2019-22. Brewers attack on another run in the inning. All Jacob Mizrowski needed, six shutouts, six strikeouts, gave him four hits. He's allowed three or fewer earned runs in all 24 starts this season. That's the longest streak to begin a year since Dwight Gooden back in 1985. Brewers wrapping up a 2-1 win. Milwaukee manager Pat Murphy says it's more than just throwing hard. The Miz.
14: Maybe 104, 105 in the first inning. They got no shots. Now throwing some shadows, which we really didn't have today, but throwing shadows. Now, he's unhittable with three. Now you got to settle down until they get on the other stuff. I think today teaches them how to pitch a little bit, how to make pitches. And he's looked enough for team to me. He didn't have as good a rhythm, but again, we're talking about an elite level talent.
9: Yeah, Brewers improving 80-49 this season. That's the best record in majors. Second fastest to 80 wins in franchise history. Took them 128 games a season ago. Plenty of intrigue on Friday night at Fenway. Rafael Devers returning to Boston for the first time since the trade last June. William Contreras gave the Red Sox the lead with a 3-run homer in the third. With Devers had his chance.
15: Devers drives with the second one. That's it. Well, Rafael goes back, turns around, and that baby is gone. Straight away center field for Devers.
26: KNBR on the call. Fitting Endeavors joins Alex Bregman as the second player over the last 5 years to hit a home run in his first game visiting his former team after playing at least 1,000 for the previous club. Bregman homered for Boston and Houston last year. Devers homer giving the Giants the lead. Will your Abreu answering right back. WEEI 94.7 FM on the call, 6-4 final at Fenway. Red Sox winning their 9th straight series opener at home. Longest streak for the team since 1979. Devers said from his interpreter that he didn't want to talk about the past. You have to understand that this is the business of baseball, but at the same time, you make mistakes and you have to move on and for sure. Boston chasing the Yankees with the top wild card spot in the A. Young Yankees coming off a sweep over the O's in Baltimore, hosting the Blue Jays. Maybe facing a roster crunch in the outfield with Cody Bellinger likely coming off the IL over the next few days. Spencer Jones doesn't want to be sent down. Kelly on the Yes Network, back-to-back games with a homer for Jones, second time he's done that this season. 3-1 your final Yankees over the Blue Jays. Cam Schlittler, 6 innings, 1 earned, is allowed 1 or fewer runs in 5 of his last 6 starts. His 17th game going at least 5 innings and 1 or fewer runs allowed, so third most by Yankee in a single season, joining Ron Guidry and Jack Chisbrough. In 1904, Yankees have won 5 straight, tying their second longest winning streak of the season. Coming up, Clay Thompson taking his talents to South Beach and more from a busy start to the weekend in baseball. This is SportsCenter All Night here on ESPN Radio.
0: We continue to get you ready for the NFL regular season as we go 2 days with the Seahawks and Titans. I'll tell you what I think Sam Darnold has to take for bringing Seattle back to the Super Bowl. It's on Sporting Life, 6 a.m. Eastern, right here at ESPN Radio. ESPN 2, ESPN News.
1: Coming up next.

0: not doing the things necessary to support the great players they've had both present and past. And that's the way I was a lot of other younger Red Bat teams in the first game. This idea that Joe Burrow is sending a feedback to the organization and saying, hey, we need to put our chips to the table and win this year, or I will go do it somewhere else.
1: Cards and Phillies need 10. Alec Boehm, ready to go home.

0: four WIP, ball three for five, driven three, including that walk-off triples. First walk-off hit since September 2023. The Phillies win their seventh straight. It's the longest active streak in majors, their longest this season. They're 14-5 in August. That is the best record in Major League Baseball. Tune in for baseball action later today as the Phillies host the Cardinals, presented by Progressive Insurance. Coverage begins at 5:30 p.m. Eastern here on ESPN Radio and ESPN app. See if they can run that to 8 in a row. In Chicago, the Mets up early on the White Sox. Jake Rogers completing the comeback.
1: He all won. Rogers with a high fly ball on the left center. Driver back. It is. Oh, he's won it. That is a two-run homer. Jake Rogers.
0: ESPN 1000, White Sox 6, Mets 4, Chicago with their 10th walk-off win this season. That is the second most in the majors behind the Cubs with 13. Colson Montgomery, 1-for-3, did homer in this one, up to 48 home runs through his first two seasons. That's tied for second most by a player in White Sox franchise history. The Orioles just took 3-of-4 from the Rays in Tampa. Series shifting to Baltimore on Friday. Pete Alonso up and out.
1: Alonso with right fifth. Beat him up field. Delivered. Into the Baltimore Giants. And way out of here. And the car of these runs. 5-3 Baltimore. The amazing Alonso with number 30.
0: WBAL on the call. He is amazing. Alonso extending his hitting streak to a career-long 13 games. He has 30-plus homers in every season of his career, including 2020, since he entered the league in 2019. The only other player to do that, Kyle Schwarber. The Rays, meanwhile, falling 4-7 against the Orioles this season, have been so good against the rest of the American League East. Baltimore trying to hang around Rays on top of the division. They fall in that one on Friday night. Padres and Twins, top France. Au revoir.
2: Here's the old club. France swings, launches it in the air. Deep to left center field. Turning his back. Look at us. This one. Gonna go. Second deck against his old team. A two-run homer in the bottom of the first inning. And Ty France has put the Padres ahead 2-0 with career home run number 99.
0: 97-3, the fan on the call. France homer and drove in 3. Randy Vasquez matching his career long with 7 innings, allowing 2 runs and 2 hits. He struck out 3 and 1 none. Padres holding on to the NL's 3rd wild card spot. Twins dropping a game behind the Rangers in the race for the American League's 3rd wild card. Diamondbacks meanwhile all over the Reds. 9-0, big night for Jordan Lawler. 2-run homer. Second career game with multiple RBIs.
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4: Hey, this is Rich Eisen coming up on Monday. Preseason week number 2 is in the books. We're so close to the football season, we're going to get you caught up. Our 4 down season's preview of the San Francisco 49ers plus comedian Sam Moore joins us in studio for some laughs. That's Monday's Rich Eisen show on Disney Plus.
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6: Devers homering his Boston return to the Red Sox win another series opener.
7: It's by saying the Ravens starting quarterback job is Kirk Cousins to lose, like Kubiak. I'm not ready to name him QB1 for week one.
8: No way on God's green earth is Fernando Mendoza starting the season when you have Kirk Cousins there.
9: Whenever it is that Mendoza is ready because of Fernando Mendoza.
6: Yeah, a couple teams still without starting QBs in week two of the preseason. Raiders starting Kirk Cousins in their opener in week one of the preseason. Got a look at Fernando Mendoza on Thursday night. He got a welcome to the NFL, playing all five drives in the first half. 8-15, 86 yards to his sack and throw pick six. It would seem like Kirk Cousins is in the driver's seat to be the regular season starter. But Raiders head coach Clint Kubiak explaining why he's holding off. On the opening drive, he threw only one in his entire college career. He's the second number one overall pick in the last 10 preseasons to throw an interception as a rookie, joining Baker Mayfield back in 2018. He was the last top overall pick to QB not to start in week one. More from Kubiak than what Mendoza has to work on.
10: We're impressed with

0: receiver room post-game. Big adjustment from college to pro for Mendoza, especially in this offense. Kubiak working a lot of under center play action. 11 snaps from under center on Thursday night for Fernando. 5 in his entire college career. 3-time Super Bowl champion Mark Schlereth assessing Mendoza's first pro start.
1: I think Mendoza is professional, but there is value in learning how to prepare week in, week out, what's important, and I know Kirk is such a stickler for having everything. He might wear a wristband because he wants to be able to regurgitate and memorize everything. Like, he is a true pro, so I think there's some value in that. I think, you know, having Kirk Cousins play the first 5 or 6 games of the season, whatever it is, and then moving on to Mendoza, I think that makes sense. I will say last night, watching Mendoza play, and early he throws that pick 6, and then he comes back from Duke and leads them on a 3-point drop and really executes well. That shows me a lot because you can really encounter yourself, especially as a young player. When you make a mistake, they're going to happen. I was impressed with how he kind of responded to that pick 6.
0: Schlereth joining the Rich Eisen show. Early bump in the road, but ESPN's Dan Graziano says things are going according to plan for the Raiders.
2: I feel the same way this morning as I did a week ago after their first preseason game, which is you can see why they picked Fernando Mendoza first overall, and you can also see why they're doing it the way they're doing it, which is to say they don't want to rush him out there. The stuff he has to work on. His attitude about the way the Houston defense has kicked his butt all week in joint practices is part of what you love about this. Like, yeah, this is great. I get to learn against the very best. Blah, blah, blah. So that's cool. The question is, when you see Mendoza, you know it's going to be eventually. But right now, he's learning. He's taking as long as is what they wanted. And I think it's going, it seems to be going well for them.
0: Yeah, still do hear the push for Mendoza to play right away. 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
3: I'm going to say no way on God's green earth if Fernando Mendoza started the season when you had Kirk Cousins there to start the season. Again, you have to think of the other 53 players in the locker room, the other 52 players, I should say, in the locker room. So at least start the season off trying to be competitive with all the changes that you made in the offseason. It's a new year. Everybody starts 0-0. And you don't have to start the rookie. So why start him when you have someone like Kirk Cousins? If you didn't, if you just had a bunch of young people in the room, okay, I get it. But you have Kirk Cousins to start. Let Fernando Mendoza get the reps, grow, and then put him in at some point during the season.
0: Yeah, reminder, brand new lineup coming your way weekdays here on ESPN Radio. 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
4: After those 2 years, I think we'll be closer to at least have a better idea.
5: Tom Huggins needs to win some games now. I will start with Sean Watson, and let's just see what he has.
0: Browns will play preseason game number 2 on Saturday against the Bills, and while the decision between Deshaun Watson and George Sanders kind of feels like the string trio deciding what song to play on the deck of the Titanic as the ship sinks in the movie, someone will be under center for Cleveland come week 1. ESPN's Dan Graziano says the whole competition pretty sad.
6: So just kind of really sad. Like, Deshaun Watson is probably the favorite, but my sense of it is that I don't think Deshaun Watson has played well enough or practiced well enough that George Sanders couldn't come back and make this interesting with a stellar performance this week. And it's like stellar is further and further away from the range of possibilities. If the Browns, whoever they settle on, quarterback is not going to be the strength of this team. We're going to have to win around the quarterback with some of the pieces they've drafted, which a lot of them are really good. And a rebuild offensive line, but I would guess if Watson and Sanders just goes crazy.
0: Yeah, it was terrible to see what happened to DiCaprio at the end. Sorry, I didn't mean to spoil it. Deshaun starting last weekend's preseason opener. Sanders set to start here in week 2. ESPN Cleveland's Daniel Oyefuzzi says the Browns quarterback race being close tells you everything you need to know.
7: In a perfect scenario, the Browns getting a young, popular, talented quarterback to a written deal. They want to play him in there to kind of get from this Deshaun Watson kind of
8: Watson playing in his first game since tearing his Achilles in October of 2024 last week in Chicago. Shador really struggled in his starts last season, ESPN's Jordan Rogers saying. Losing a camp battle to Watson would be pretty bad news.
9: I don't think it's alarming, just because I think you still expect a guy like Deshaun Watson to be a higher floor. But Deshaun Watson is nothing for the Browns' future. So in my opinion, he shouldn't be on the field because he's shy of winning a Super Bowl. He's not coming back. So what does it do for your future to not figure out if Shador Sanders is the guy? Or if Dylan Gabriel. Oh, by the way, you've got Dylan Gabriel. You've got three quarterbacks in the last 2 years, and you really still don't know enough about any of them. You have two more first-round picks next year. The answer is not to Deshaun for a red year because you learned nothing about the future.
8: Yeah, and that's the predicament for the Browns, trying to figure out what's best for now versus for the future. ESPN's Mike Tannenbaum, who he thinks should be the starter in Cleveland.
3: What are we doing here? If you go back and watch about Colorado, he can make all the throws. It hasn't been perfect. He can get better. He has the right size. He has ability. Deshaun Watson, guys, we have to sign up in our facility. It got to be trust for everyone else to be data. Tell me the data of a guy that's played in 19 games in 6 years, enjoyed his Achilles tendon twice, and came back and played at a high level in 17 games. And oh, by the way, he's going to be a free agent. There is no way that Deshaun Watson is good for this organization, short term or long term. Go to TC Center, consider it. Denzel Boston, put your door out there, and let's see what we got.
8: Yeah, maybe if he loses the QB battle, he could just head back to college. More controversy this week with the judge granting a temporary restraining order against the NCAA's age-based eligibility policy. The NCAA getting a court win on Friday with a stay to uphold that rule. Matt Myron's Matt Jones on how the NCAA got into all this mess.
10: The NCAA for decades, for almost 100 years, has tried to defend a system that was blatantly unconstitutional and blatantly against the law. They basically were saying, we want your labor and we do not want to pay them. And nowhere in life is that allowed, except it was allowed in college sports for nearly a century. Clemson essentially said, okay, that's out the window. So the NCAA tried to adjust. They had 100 years to set up a system. They didn't. And then they tried to set one up on the fly. And the system they set up violated a ton of laws itself, which is what we would think would happen if you try to do it overnight. They essentially tried to set up a salary cap without having collective bargaining. That's illegal in America for the most part. And they basically engaged in any trust behavior across the board. Any courts are striking it down.
8: Yeah, lots is sorted out for the NCAA. ESPN Radio's Myron Metcalf says part of the problem is they have no power to end all this.
11: The problem becomes you don't want Alabama, Louisiana having some advantage of being able to have all these fifth-year guys. Like, at the end of the day, I think these state court cases will be successful for all these athletes. But my question is what happens after all of this, because I don't think that this is where it's at. And I think that's the concern of the NCAA. I talked to an attorney who deals with some of these collegiate cases with eligibility. And his comment to me was, he said he wouldn't be surprised if someone applied or someone sued for a six-year of eligibility, a seven-year. And he thinks there's so much money at stake that these athletes are just going to do whatever they can to get as much of it as possible. And that doesn't sound crazy to me anymore when guys are making billions to play college basketball.
8: Yeah, Matt Jones and Myron Metcalf, part of that brand new lineup coming your way weekdays here on ESPN Radio. Matt and Myron, 3 to 5 Eastern, Monday through Friday here on ESPN Radio and the ESPN app. Your game head coach, Marcus Freeman, weighing in on all of this fifth-year controversy.
12: You know, for us, it was just too late in the graduate admissions process. I don't think it would put a person in a good situation to deliver schools off on Monday to have success in the classroom and on the field. And so that's kind of been our stance with it. We need to really start being improved in for us in terms of our admissions has already done. There are admissions and cycles.
8: center all night. Back over to baseball was a Friday night filled with walk-ups, Mariners and Cubs in Seattle. The Ends finding a win.
10: Here's the pitch. Swung on a line drive center field. It's down. It's a hit. That's the ball game. The Mariners walk it off. Leo Rivas plays hero again. 6-5. Mariners win. And Remedy touches home. And the Mariners take game one against the Cubs. The celebration is on.
8: Seattle Sports 7:10 a.m. The Mariners now have 10-plus walk-off wins in three straight seasons at 11-24, 10-25. First time in franchise history they have reached those marks. Leo Rivas, with his third career walk-off hit, now has one in each of the last three seasons, all coming in extra innings. Was a busy night in Texas. The Rangers getting some help to walk it off.
10: First pitch hit hard to third. Tommy Nussbaum has him off. He throws to second, but he throws it away. Tommy in right field. Langford scores, and the Rangers walk it off. 2-1 in 10 minutes.
8: 105 Cleveland fan on the call has been that kind of year for the Angels. Rangers remaining a game back to the Astros for the AL West lead, one game ahead of the Twins and the Guardians for the top. Wild card spot third, the AL wild card spot, should say, Ezekiel Duran with them. Walk-off single in the 10th, Langford scoring on the error, third walk-off hit of the season for Ezekiel Duran in that one. Late final in L.A., the Dodgers find a way against the Pirates.
3: The 0-2. High drive left field, and this game is over. Tommy Edmonds with a walk-off line drive single left. And the Dodgers win 5-4.
8: Tommy Edmonds, the hero. Dodgers improving to 78-51 on the season. Tommy Edmonds winning it in the 10th inning. Max Muncy with a two-run homer in this one. Mookie Betts with an RBI single as well. Yoshinobu Yamamoto was solid. 6 1/3, 2 earned with 9 strikeouts as the struggles continue for the Pirates.
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8: helped to walk off the Angels, and then those three that you heard, Sinohan, Rogers, and Ball, winning it. Great start to the weekend with a walk-off. Lots of exciting finishes across Major League Baseball. Let's get to the WNBA. Speaking of exciting finishes in Chicago, Sidney Taylor for the win. The final sky over the Valkyries. Taylor Bucket helping Chicago survive losing a 21-point lead. They win their third straight, setting a season high. Second place Valkyries falling to 25-11. Still a game ahead of Las Vegas. A game and a half in front of Indiana in a crowded playoff picture. The Lynx and the Mystics. Minnesota has been hotter than anyone in W. Olivia Miles continuing that trend. Yes, it is. Miles with the bucket, that call from Ion as well. For 24, Natasha Howard and 21 on 10 of 12 shooting. Lynx have won 16-17, a 4.5 game lead on the Valkyries in WNBA standings. Washington falling into 7th. They are half a game behind New York in the standings. A late finish as well as Toronto takes down Portland 82-79, playing in Vancouver. The tempo finally finding a way. They snap their 12-game losing streak. Isabel Harrison had 25 points and 10 rebounds. That one is the tempo win for the first time since beating the Liberty at the Bell Center in Montreal on July 12th, game drawing a crowd just over 12,000 at Rogers Arena. So big victory there for the tempo to finally get back on track. Up next, week two of the NFL preseason continuing. Bo Nix back on the field in Denver. This is SportsCenter All Night on ESPN Radio.
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8: still good to see Bo Nix back on the field. Peyton on what he saw
16: from QB1. Bo's first game action back. Kind of weird initial impressions of how he played in a couple of
4: games. But it seemed like 6 hours ago, so I'm having trouble with his, you know, three series or whatnot. But I thought, you know, he was a
8: solid. Coach Peyton, not thrilled, bleeding into his review of Bo Nix's performance there. Jets and Steelers playing preseason game number 2. Aaron Rodgers Bowl without Aaron Rodgers. He did not play. Geno Smith on the field for the first time since returning to game Green held out last week with an ankle injury. Was not bothering him in Pittsburgh.
10: Takes the snap, play action. Looking left, flipping the left flat, wide open. A throw back to the tight end, Jelani Woods. He hammers his way down to the goal line, and he's in for a touchdown. A throwback screen, Geno Smith. Excellent ball pick. Jelani Woods was all alone. And they run into the end zone, and the Jets with a double-digit play drive for a touchdown with their starters in preseason game number 2.
8: Jets would win it 17-0. That call from Q104-3 Smith, 7-7, 65 yards, and a touchdown in his lone drive of action. Jets had one opening drive touchdown all of last season. Head coach Aaron Glenn on Geno's first preseason action.
2: I think he had 2/3 down completions within that 2 to 5 receivers within that drive. He was very comfortable. This is exactly what we're looking for. You know, so, but again, we just have to think that we're going with our own areas and where it needs to be. You know, so we're going to take a good hard look at that and make sure we clean that up.
8: Smith, the president, what do the Jets have for the future? Fourth rounder Cade Klubnik battling for the backup QB job, completed 10 to 15 passes for 75 yards. Still good to get some work in. More from Glenn on what he saw from Cade Klubnik.
2: Quarterbacks from college to be able to play in the first half, now get a chance to come out at the end of the adjustment and play in that second half. So that was by design for the most part. So listen, he's going to grow any chance he's on the field. And that's for anybody that does. Any chance on the field, he's going to get a chance to grow.
8: Yeah, also a backup QB battle in Pittsburgh behind Rodgers. He's retiring after the season, so the Steelers are paying attention to how Will Howard and Drew Aller are progressing. Howard had the first half, Aller the second. No points on the board. Steelers head coach Mike McCarthy on what he saw from his QBs.
4: I would say, you know, we had a slow start there with the first round. I think the offense is statistical. Everybody wants to talk about his two interceptions. I think it's the thing I really wrote down in my mind a few times during the game is just the execution of the Eagles. You know, I think just to use last year's last week was comparable. You know, we were able to make big plays and had a lot of production and overcame, you know, a lot of our mistakes, particularly penalties. And we had mistakes, particularly on those two plays that we did overcome. You know, all that led to, you know, both those decisions and so forth. So I think if I'm looking for one clean way to explain the production of, you know, going down from 8 days ago today, just the details and execution was on time.
8: Yeah, it does bear mentioning that the Jets came away with 2 interceptions in this game. The first in any game for New York in 364 days, August 22nd, 2025, preseason week number 3. Challenging night for the Steelers under center. Will Howard, 10 of 15, 74 yards, threw the 2 picks on what happened on both giveaways.
9: Both of them were unfortunate. You know, just can't happen. You know, running a shallow cross, you know, trying to drift a little bit. The safety jump did, you know, just couldn't see in front of that. You know, there's other little things on the play. You know, maybe if we get a better pick for the rail route, maybe we can throw that early. You know, on that second one, just got under that. You know, just got to put it out in front of him. Things like that. And, you know, just performance wasn't up to par. You know, obviously, just the little details. Yeah, I mean, it's a shame because, you know, those were both good drives, and I felt like we were moving the ball really well. And, you know, just one of the first things to talk about is protecting the football. And, you know, just got to be better on the run.
8: In the second half, Drew Aller, 11 of 23, 110 yards, 7 drives playing the entire second half. And again, points on the board. Aller on how he studies after up and down performance.
17: Yeah, I mean, for me, it's always relying back on my process, no matter how good of a game I played, how bad of a game I played, win, loss, it's about the process, and you don't look through the same game every week, because if you change your routine every week, based on how you played, I feel like that just plays in overall going to help you get better throughout the season, so for me, it's just going to be going back, studying the film, what I could have done better, what I did a good job to, and then overall, offense and those steps the coaches give us as a unit. Take those and try to, fix those and correct those and then build off any positive things that we did do. Because we did do some positive things today, but obviously not enough. But yeah, there's always going to be good or bad in the film, so just rely on process.
8: Panthers were in Jacksonville on Friday night. Bryce Young back on the field after the offense struggled last Saturday in Buffalo. Much more effective, 5 of 6, 49 yards in 2 drives of work. I told David Canales on what he saw from the starters on their opening drive.
18: Yeah, I think we ended up with 13 plays. It was 15 to 20 with the goal. But a good long drive like that, that's what I'm after. And so a short first drive, come back, sustain it, halfway finish the way that we did. That was the goal. And we had a lot of guys to evaluate. And these opportunities are so precious for us as we start to get closer to that second quarter. Those middle two quarters are so important for evaluating both teams while we're still playing our guys that are competing for each other's roster.
8: Young finding a little success after the struggles back on Saturday says it was great to start the game the way that they did.
19: Yeah, it was great. Of course, you always want to go out there and try to win the score. I think for us, Coach Harbaugh is doing so well for the team. We just run off to big picture. This was running and all that. We just really put this thing out there. Whenever we need to go out there, we don't take that for granted. Every time it's a game situation, we want to maximize that. Still left one out there, and then we got one in the paint, which is great. Some of the ball for the paint. Don't want to get too high, don't want to get too low. It's one preseason game, so we're starting to grow and you're in your schedule.
8: Jaguars resting most of their starters in that one. No Trevor Lawrence or Travis Hunter. Carolina coming away with the win. Nick DeLucci here with you. Sports Center all night over to baseball. If you like pitching, Milwaukee the place for you on Friday night. NL Cy Young favorite Jacob Mizrowski matching up with 2024 winner Chris Sale. Runs at a premium. William Contreras was buying. WTMJ Contreras continuing to own Sale. 5 straight at bats with a hit longest streak by any hitter against him since DJ LeMahieu from 2019 through 22. Brewers attack on another run in the game. All Jacob Mizrowski needed was 6 shutouts, 6 strikeouts to give him 4 hits. He's allowed career fewer earned runs in all 24 starts this season. That's the longest streak to begin a year since Dwight Gooden back in 1985. Brewers wrapping up a 2-1 win. Milwaukee manager Pat Murphy says it's more than just throwing hard for the Miz. To 80 wins in franchise history from 128 games a season ago. Plenty of injury on Friday night in Fenway. Rafael Devers returning to Boston for the first time since the trade last June. William Contreras gave the Red Sox the lead with a 3-run homer in the third. And Devers had his chance.
20: And Devers drives with the center field. That's hit well. Rafael going back, turns around, and the baby is gone. Straightaway center field for Devers.
8: KNBR on the call. Finn Devers joins Alex Bregman as the second player over the last 5 years, did a home run in his first game visiting his former team after playing at least 1,000 for the previous club. Bregman homered for Boston to Houston last year. Is Devers homer giving the Giants the lead? Will you break you? Answering right back. WEEI 93.7 FM on the call, 6-4 the final at Fenway. Red Sox winning their 9th straight series opener at home. Longest streak for the team since 1979. Devers said through his interpreter that he didn't want to talk about the past. You have to understand that this is the business of baseball, but at the same time, you make mistakes and you have to move on and mature. Boston chasing the Yankees for the top wild card spot in the AL. Yankees coming off a sweep over the O's in Baltimore, hosting the Blue Jays. Maybe facing a roster crunch in the outfield with Cody Bellinger, likely coming off the IL over the next few days. Spencer Jones doesn't want to be set down. Done that this season. 3-1 your final Yankees over the Blue Jays. Cam Schlittler, 6 innings, 1 earned, is allowed 1 or fewer runs in 5 of his last 6 starts. His 17th game, going at least 5 innings and 1 or fewer runs allowed. It's the third most by a Yankee in a single season, joining Ron Guidry and Jack Cheeseborough in 1904. Yankees have won 5 straight times, their second longest winning streak this season. Coming out, Clay Thompson taking his talents to South Beach and more from a dizzy start to the weekend in baseball. This is SportsCenter All Night here on ESPN Radio.
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1: In Chicago, the Mets up early on the White Sox. Jake Rogers completing the comeback. He won. Rogers with a high fly ball on the left center. Robert back.
0: ESPN 1000, White Sox 6, Mets 4, Chicago with their 10th walk-off win this season. That is the second most in the majors behind the Cubs with 13. Colson Montgomery, one for three, did homer in this one, up to 48 home runs through his first two seasons. That's tied for second most by a player in White Sox franchise history. The Orioles just took 3-4 from the Rays in Tampa. Series shifting to Baltimore on Friday. Pete Alonso up and out.
2: The 2-2 game.
3: Alonso, right in the
0: WBAL on the call. He is amazing. Alonso extending his hitting streak to a career-long 13 games. He has 30-plus homers in every season of his career, including 2020, since he entered the league in 2019. The only other player to do that, Kyle Schwarber, the Rays, meanwhile falling 4-7 against the Orioles this season. Have been so good against the rest of the American League East. For Baltimore, trying to hang around the Rays on top of the division. They fall in that one on Friday night. Padres and Twins tie Francis. Au revoir. Here's the 0-1.
4: Francis launches it in the air. Deep to left center field. Running it back. Looking up. This one. Gonna go. Second deck against the home team. A two-run homer in the bottom of the first inning. And Ty Francis put the Padres ahead. 2-0 with career home.
0: 97-3 defend on the call. France homering drove in three. Randy Vasquez matching his career long with 7 innings, allowing 2 runs and 2 hits. He struck out 3 and walked none. Padres holding on to the NL's third wild card spot. The Twins dropping the game behind the Rangers in the race for the American League's third wild card. Diamondbacks, meanwhile, all over the Reds. 9-0 big night for Jordan Lawler. 2-run homer, second career game with multiple RBIs.
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5: Hey, this is Rich Eisen coming up on Monday. Preseason week number 2 is in the books. We're so close to the football season, we're going to get caught up. A 4-down season preview of the San Francisco 49ers, plus comedian Sam Wall joins us in the studio for some laughs. That's Monday's Rich Eisen show on Disney Plus, the ESPN app and ESPN Radio.
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7: 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The Golex. 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
1: Preseason week two in the NFL, Bo Nix and Jordan Love on the field in Denver. Geno Smith sharpened his return to the Jets. Bryce Young getting some good work into the Panthers. Yankees stay hot. Brewers with a pitcher's duel. Rafael Devers homering his Boston return to Red Sox with another series opener.
2: Despite saying the Raiders' starting quarterback job is Kirk Cousins to lose, Liz Kubiak is not ready to name him QB1 for week one.
3: No way on God's green earth is Fernando Mendoza starting the season when you have Kirk Cousins there.
4: Whenever it is that Mendoza is ready because of him, you go.
1: Yeah, a couple teams still without starting QBs in week two of the preseason. Raiders started Kirk Cousins in their opener in week one of the preseason. Got to look at Fernando Mendoza on Thursday night. He got a welcome to the NFL, playing all five drives in the first half. 8-15, 86 yards, took a sack, and threw a pick six. We seem like Kirk Cousins is in the driver's seat to be the regular season starter. But Raiders head coach Clint Kubiak explaining why he's holding off.
5: It's funny, everybody gets a player, you know, that's on the prosecutor. We can feel a little bit of uneasiness about that. That way, there's a whole team, a player, and a team.
1: Yeah, Mendoza throwing the pick six on the opening drive. He threw only one in his entire college career. He's the second number one overall pick in the last 10 preseasons to throw an interception as a rookie, joining Baker Mayfield back in 2018. He was the last top overall pick QB not to start in week one. More from Kubiak on what Mendoza has to work on.
5: Very impressed with that one.

0: Coach Kubiak pretty critical of the Raiders' receiver room post-game. Big adjustment from college to pro for Mendoza, especially in this offense. Kubiak working a lot of under-center play action. 11 snaps from under-center on Thursday night for Fernando, 5 in his entire college career. Three-time Super Bowl champion Mark Schlereth assessing Mendoza's first pro start.
1: I think Mendoza is professional, but there is value in learning how to prepare week in, week out, what's important. And I know Kirk is such a stickler for having everything. He won't wear a wristband because he wants to be able to regurgitate and memorize everything. But he is a true pro. So I think there's some value in that. I think, you know, having Kirk Cousins play the first 5 or 6 games of the season, whatever it is, and then moving on to Mendoza, I think that makes sense. I will say, last time I watched Mendoza play, and early he throws that big six, and then he comes back from that six, and leads them on a 3-point drive, and really executes well. That shows me a lot, because you can really get down on yourself, especially as a young player. When you make a mistake, you're going to happen. I was impressed with how they kind of responded to that big six.
0: Schlereth joining the Rich Eisen Show. Early bump in the road, but ESPN's Dan Graziano says things are going according to plan for the Raiders.
2: I feel the same way this morning as I did a week ago after the first preseason game, which is you can see why they picked Fernando Mendoza first overall, and you can also see why they're doing it the way they're doing it, which is to say they don't want to rush him out because there's stuff he has to work on. And his attitude about the way the Houston defense has kicked his butt all week and joint practice is part of what you love about it. Like, yeah, this is great. I get to learn against the very best, blah, blah, blah. So that's cool. The question is, when do you see Mendoza? You know it's going to be eventually. But right now, he's learning. He's taking his lumps. This is what they wanted. And I think it seems to be going well for them.
0: Yeah, still do hear the push for Mendoza to play right away. 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
3: I'm going to say, no way on God's green earth is Fernando Mendoza starting the season when you have Kirk Cousins there to start the season. You didn't even have to pick any of the other 53 players in the locker room. There's 52 players, I should say, in the locker room. So we start the season off trying to be competitive with all the changes that you made in the offseason. It's a new year, everybody starts all coach, and you don't have to start the rookie. So why start him when you have someone like Kirk Cousins? If you didn't, if you just had a bunch of young people in the room, okay, I get it. But you have Kirk Cousins to start. Let Fernando Mendoza get the reps to grow, and then put him in at some point during the season.
0: Yeah, reminder, brand new lineup coming your way weekdays here on ESPN Radio. 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
2: Back in those 2 days, so that will be closer to at least having a better idea.
4: From my seventh right now, this is Douglas McCain, so Deshaun Watson should have the inside track.
5: Tom Brady needs to win some games now. I will start Deshaun Watson, and let's just see what he has.
0: Browns will play preseason game number 2 on Saturday against the Bills, and while the decision between Deshaun Watson and Shore Sanders kind of feels like the strange trio deciding what song to play on the deck of the Titanic as the ship sinks in the movie, someone will be under center for Cleveland come week 1. ESPN's Dan Graziano says the whole competition will be pretty sad.
6: So just kind of really sad. Like, Deshaun Watson's probably the favorite, but my sense of it is that I don't think Deshaun Watson has played well enough or practiced well enough that Shador Sanders couldn't come back and make this interesting with a stellar performance this weekend. I just feel like the stellar is further and further away from the range of possibilities here. If the Browns, whoever they settle on, quarterback is not going to be the strength of this team. They're going to have to win around the quarterback with some of the pieces they've drafted, which a lot of them are really good. And I don't know about offensive line, but I would guess it's Watson unless Sanders just goes crazy.
0: Yeah, it was terrible to see what happened to DiCaprio at the end. Sorry, I didn't mean to spoil it. Deshaun starting last weekend's preseason opener. Sanders set to start here in week 2. ESPN Cleveland's Daniel Oyafusi says the Browns quarterback race being close tells you everything you need to know.
7: In a great scenario, the Browns get a young, popular, talented quarterback looking to deal and they couple of years that he, you know, sure hasn't been able to edge him out yet in terms of, you know, pre-snap operations and making sure he's getting off the end of the huddle
8: Watson playing in his first game since tearing his Achilles in October of 2024 last week in Chicago. Shador really struggled in his starts last season. ESPN's Jordan Rogers saying losing a camp battle to Watson would be pretty bad news.
9: I don't think it's alarming because I think you still expect a guy like Deshaun Watson to be a higher floor at this point. Playing Deshaun Watson does nothing for the Browns' future. So in my opinion, he shouldn't be on the field because shy of winning a Super Bowl, he's not coming back. So what does it do for your future to not figure out if Shador Sanders is the guy? Or if Dylan Gabriel. Oh, by the way, draft Dylan Green as well. Three quarterbacks in the last 2 years, and you really still don't know about any of them that's working in two more first-round picks next year. The answer is not Deshaun for a Raiders year until you learn nothing about the future.
8: Yeah, and that's the predicament for the Browns, trying to figure out what's best for now versus for the future. ESPN's Mike Tannenbaum on who he thinks should be the starter in Cleveland.
3: If you go back and watch him at Colorado, he can make all the throws. He has been perfect. He can get better. He has the right size. He has the ability. Deshaun Watson, guys, we have to sign up in our facility. We've got to be trusted for everyone else. We need data. Tell me the data of a guy that's played in 19 games in 6 years. The boys have played the same twice. He came back and played at a high level in 70 games. And oh, by the way, he's going to be a free agent. There's no way that Deshaun Watson fits into this organization short term, long term. Go Casey Smith-Winfield, Denzel Ball. He should go out there and let's see what we got.
8: Yeah, maybe if he loses the QB battle, he could just head back to college. More controversy this week with a judge granting a temporary restraining order against the NCAA's age-based eligibility policy. The NCAA getting a court win on Friday with a stay to uphold that rule. Matt Myron's Matt Jones on how the NCAA got into all of this mess.
10: The NCAA for decades, for almost 100 years, has tried to defend a system that was blatantly unconstitutional and blatantly against the law. They basically were saying, we want your labor, and we do not want to pay you. And nowhere in life is that allowed, except it was allowed in college sports for nearly a century. Courts have essentially said, okay, that's out the window. So the NCAA tried to adjust. They had 100 years to set up a system. They didn't. And then they tried to set one up on the fly. And the system they set up violated a ton of laws itself, which is what we would think would happen if you try to do it overnight. They essentially tried to set up a salary cap without having collective bargaining. That's illegal in America for the most part. And they basically engaged in antitrust behavior across the board, and courts are striking it now.
8: Yeah, lots to sort out for the NCAA. ESPN Radio's Marvin Metcalf says part of the problem is they have no power to end all this.
11: The problem becomes you don't want Alabama, Louisiana, Alabama, and them, and you know, have all these 50-year guys. At the end of the day, I think these state court cases will be successful for all these athletes. My question is what happens after all of this, because I don't think that this is where it ends, and I think that's the concern of the NCAA. I talked to an attorney who deals with some of these collegiate cases with eligibility, and his comment to me was, he said he wouldn't be surprised if someone applied or someone sues him for a 6 year of eligibility, a 7th year, that he thinks there's so much money at stake that these athletes are just going to do whatever they can to get as much of it as possible. And that doesn't sound crazy to me anymore when guys are making millions getting like college.
8: Yeah, Matt Jones and Myron Metcalf, part of that brand new lineup coming your way weekdays here on ESPN Radio. Matt Myron, 3 to 5 Eastern, every Monday through Friday here on ESPN Radio and the ESPN app. Notre Dame head coach Marcus Freeman weighing in on all of this 50-year controversy.
12: Well, for us right here in Notre Dame, it's just too late in the graduate admission process. And I don't think it would put a person in a good situation this late. Their school starts on Monday to have success in the classroom and on the field. So that's kind of been our feeling. When these runs starts being moved into the fight, you know.
8: Center all night back over to baseball was a Friday night filled with walk-offs, Mariners and Cubs in Seattle. The M's finding a win. Here's the pitch.
10: Swung on a line drive center field. It's down. It's a hit. That's the ballgame.
8: History. They have reached those marks. Leo Rivas, with his third career walk-off hit, now has one in each of the last three seasons, all coming in extra innings. It was a busy night in Texas. The Rangers getting some help to walk it off.
10: Third pitch is hit hard in third. Diamond moves on. Has it off. He throws to second, but he throws it away. Out into right field. And the Rangers walk it off! 2-1! In 10 innings!
8: 105 is the fan on the call. Has been that kind of year for the Angels. Rangers remaining a game back to the Astros to the AL West lead. One game ahead of the Twins and the Guardians to the top. Wild card spot, third AL wild card spot, should say Ezekiel Duran with that walk-off single in the 10th, Langford scoring on the error, third walk-off hit of the season for Ezekiel Duran in that one. Late final in L.A., the Dodgers find a way against the Pirates.
3: The other two.
10: Line drive left field, and this game is over. Tommy Edmonds with a walk-off. Line drive, single line. And the Dodgers win it 5-4.
8: Tommy Edmonds, the hero. Dodgers improving to 78-51 on the season. Tommy Edmonds winning it in the 10th inning. Max Muncy with a 2-run homer in this one. Mookie Betts with an RBI single as well. Yoshinobu Yamamoto was solid. 6 1/3, 2 earned with 9 strikeouts as the struggles continue for the Pirates. Up next, volume up for our Friday Top Sound. A little bit from the WNBA. 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
20: 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Swung on, hit deep. Center field towards the air wall. Going after it, Pereira. He will make the throw. He missed it. It's down there on the track. Butler scored. Sosa's got a run. He's going to land home.
8: Walk-offs. Dodgers over the Pirates. Mariners beating the Cubs. Rangers getting some help to walk off the Angels. And then those three that you heard, Sanoha, Rogers, and Ball winning it. Great start to the weekend with a walk-off. Lots of exciting finishes across Major League Baseball. Let's get to the WNBA. Speaking of exciting finishes in Chicago, Sidney Taylor for the win.
21: An excellent defender. Taylor in the size of five to go in the game. Taylor stepping back to the win.
8: That call coming from Ion 73-70, the final. Sky over the Valkyries, Taylor Bucket helping Chicago survive, losing a 21-point lead. They win their third straight, setting a season high. Second place Valkyries falling to 25-11, still a game ahead of Las Vegas, a game and a half in front of Indiana in a crowded playoff picture. The Lynx and the Mystics. Minnesota has been hotter than anyone in the W. Olivia Miles continuing that trend. Yes, it is. Miles with the bucket. That call from Ion as well scored 24. Natasha Howard adding 21 on 10-of-12 shooting. Lynx have won 16-of-17 of a 4.5-game lead on the Valkyries in the WNBA standings. Washington falling into 7. They are half a game behind New York in the standings. One other final from Friday in the WNBA. The tempo finally behind their win. They take down the Fire in Vancouver, 82-79. Isabel Harrison had 25 points and 10 boards. Tempo snapping a 12-game losing streak, winning for the first time since July 12th in Montreal. That was against the Liberty. A crowded Rogers Arena getting to witness what felt like some history. Finally, a tempo win. Fire fall to 15-21, 5.5 games behind the win of the 8th and final playoff spot. Portland has 8 games remaining in the regular season. That's a wrap for us here on SportsCenter All Night from producer Steve Risser, associate producer Michael Williams. I'm Nick DeLuca. Up next, we're best of ESPN Radio.
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0: 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He is David Dennis Jr. I am Freddie Coleman, and for the two guys, Pastor Tony, Chris Kennedy, and the later show, Smallman, today. Thanks for being a part of it, and I'm getting to be a part of you. Before we get to the Las Vegas race, and how much hope they really have if we can use that word and laugh at them for the first time in a long time. Cam Pratt is not going to let this go, because when we did it, Pat Costello basically reduced what he's over with. Pat Costello put it out there that we cut a piece of slice in half. That means you have two slices. I can't believe that. David Dennis, you and I believe that's just one slice of pizza that is still one slice, but it's split in two because you cut it in half. Cam Pratt is definitely not going to let this go. 888-729-3776. 888-ESPN, what say you? You have two slices, you cut it in half, or just cut that slice in half, made two slices, but it's still a same slice. Yeah, that's what you're saying.
1: Yes, and I agree. All right, I can see that everyone is against me in this room. So here's my pitch. There is no set specific size for a slice of pizza, right? Typically, a pizza is cut into 8 slices, or not always, sometimes 4, sometimes 12, sometimes 16. So is it about when you receive the pizza, how it's cut? Because if it's cut as before, then you cut that big, you know, 4/4 of a pizza slice in half, and you have 8 slices of pizza. Those are 8 different slices of pizza. They're just originally cut into 4 slices. Now you have 8 slices if you cut it again when you receive it from the box, from the store, or from whatever like that. So my original point is that there is no set size for a slice of pizza. So if you cut a slice of pizza in half, you just have 2 slices in it.
2: If someone walked up to me while I was eating a slice of pizza and cut it in half, I would be like, great, here's still my slice of pizza.
1: You have a smaller slice of pizza than
2: half of a slice of pizza.
1: You have a slice of pizza that is smaller than the original slice of pizza.
2: Half of my slice.
3: I think this is, I think what you're getting to is the difference between Anna Williams and the eye test. Getting to what I talked about. Analytically, mathematically,
0: you're kidding
3: slices of pizza. Analytically, you have 2 slices of pizza. But in a series, you only got 1 slice of pizza.
4: This is why people should nerds.
3: Yes, this is exactly why you nerds. Analytically, you create 2 slices of pizza. Socially, and by all human interaction, you cut a slice of pizza in half.
0: I clearly understand where Cam is coming from in terms of analytics. But I'm using the eye test. If I don't know the truth, if I just walk around the corner and you hand me a slice of pizza, but you gotta tell me the whole truth.
1: That's the thing.
0: You kind of do.
1: You don't have to. I understand.
0: I agree morally, yes, you should do that.
1: But again, if you say, Freddie, we're in the hallway and I have a box of pizza that's cut into 8 slices and I cut one in half and you walk around the corner and I hand you one of those slices that I have just cut in half, yes, you have cut that slice in half. But you are not holding a slice of pizza, are you not? You didn't know there was originally a bigger slice of pizza.
3: You're holding a slice of pizza.
1: Right, and again, I agree. Normally, that would not be the right thing to do. The right thing is to give him a bigger slice of pizza. I would never do that to him. I'm just saying, hypothetically, if I were to, he'd be like, oh, thank you for this slice of pizza. It's pretty small, but it's still a slice.
3: This is why Daryl Morey is getting fired from job.
0: No, this is not why. Yeah, exactly. He uses analytics in the wrong way.
3: This is using analytics to lie and cheat people out of pizza. Out of the thing that they deserve to have the most. Pizza is like one of the foundational joys in the world. Can you go get me a slice of pizza? And you came back, and I gave you, here's $10 to go get me a slice of pizza.
0: Right.
3: And you came back, and cut my slice, cut that slice up to
0: four slices of pizza. Where are you living at?
3: There's no way in hell
0: you're going to get a slice of pizza.
3: If I give you $10, theoretically,
0: you better come out of pocket.
1: He's giving us a chain.
0: I think Cam's playing really well out of weird games with the conference and pizza, and when it comes to slice of all the net.
1: We got radius, we got diameter, I'm trying to do some
3: I feel like I've learned a lot about who I can and cannot trust.
1: Exactly. Again, you're bringing it back to the moral argument. We're talking about just facts. If you have a slice, if you cut it in half, you got two slices now.
0: Because having good or wrong arguments and facts can't be in the same sentence.
1: You're trying to appeal to people's emotions. I'm making the logical argument, and you're doing the pathos. I appreciate it.
0: Logically, you're a liar.
1: I wouldn't lie to people like that. I'm just saying the idea of it would be two slices if you were to cut a slice in half because there's no set size for the slice.
3: This is what happens. This is what happens. You do an analytic thing. You say, hey, this guy's not average. His average is going down. And you cut him. And you mess with the locker room chemistry. And the team falls apart because you're not thinking about the human element of this whole thing. That's what Cam's doing by stealing people's pizza.
0: And now they know you're down 4-0 in a series. You made the NFL 3 years, 97
1: million. This is a straw man argument.
0: I don't know. Lindsay in Boston. Lindsay sort of says, and some scallop aliens. Thanks for joining us for the Sports Life Day. David and Junior Freddy Coleman, NFL Evan Clark, and the Chris Cam, Michelle Smallman. Lindsay, Cam believes that he is right there. You cut a piece of slices in half. You have two slices. We think he's wrong. Lindsay, what side are you on?
5: I am with you guys. Cam, you're so wrong. It doesn't matter.
0: It's not one big slice.
3: Right. Nobody says I want to. I got a whole big pizza slice, a large pizza slice.
1: Everyone's on the same page as to what constitutes a slice of pizza. Here, Cam's trying to split hairs.
0: He's using the word circumference for his own dumb games when it comes to pizza and slices.
1: Lindsay said, if you cut a slice into 17 different pieces, then it's still one slice. Again, that proves that there is no set size for a slice of pizza. Mike Greenberg famously eats pizza with a fork. Are all of those pieces that he's made into every bite, You're not with rape, but if I
3: cut it in half and combine those halves, now I'm going to slice it into verses and vice versa.
0: That's right. Exactly. Exactly. Well said. Well, Mark said. Are you done, Cam? Are you going to stand on this?
3: So what if I'm doing Detroit style? And we're not in the slice. We're not no slices at all.
0: Brian can't believe he is right that if you cut a pizza slice in half, you got two slices. He said he's completely out of his pizza pot in mind. But Brian would tell you,
6: guys, I'm just glad you came in time this morning to really have what's an important debate here. And everyone knows that you can't study the good name of a slice in a coat, arguably the greatest meal in the history of the planet. When you have a slice, it's a slice. And if you can't have that, we're still on hands, dude. It's a slice, it's an eight.
1: Not every pizza is good at eight. That's what I've been saying the entire time.
3: Wait, but also a slice is not always a triangle.
0: It could be a square.
3: It could be a square.
1: Sure.
3: So
1: could be an ingredient.
3: Right. So a slice does not even have to include a crust if it is not a triangle. A slice can be any shape.
0: This is the best of the best in radio.
7: We have the answer in our house. 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
7: 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And so he comes out of camp and lost to a run. Welcome home, Coop. This is great.
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0: 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If Dad's a little sluggish because he's been through the ringer, he's the radio voice of Notre Dame football, he's out watching practice in South Bend this weekend, and gets tripped up like many have before him, trying to fly back overnight.
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14: 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Philadelphia, Philadelphia, Philadelphia, Philadelphia, Philadelphia, Philadelphia, Philadelphia, Philadelphia, Philadelphia, Philadelphia, Philadelphia, Philadelphia,
8: is why I wear this college football hat every Saturday. These games will run short. It's the aftermath. The migration turns on the mayhem. Predators hunt. Territories are defended. Rivals clash. 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No one brings you closer to the wild than ESPN. College football and ESPN kicks off on the way. That was the wild of ABC, ESPN, and the ESPN app.
14: Well, it's going to

0: certain parties have to come to the table and kind of agree on what the outcome is, but it is arbitration. But a neutral person is going to look at everything. There'll be a hearing potentially. There'll be new witness testimony, discovery documents, things like that. And then that person would make the decision. And after, only after that, then so that they can issue any kind of punishment. But then on the same thing today, I would say that the time that it is passed, that person would need to accept any kind of finding related to cancer condition or any punishment associated there with that. And the only thing that we need to make is that some people have some sources that have told us, if you're going to go to a cancer convention case and you're just focusing on the introduction, that likely is not going to be enough to survive an arbitration case.
1: So that's what I was going to ask. Let's just buy the Clippers reasoning, which I don't know if a lot of people do, and say they just introduced Kawhi Leonard to these companies, and what these companies did was Kawhi Leonard, they have no idea. Is introduction going to end up, maybe not now, but maybe in the future, going to be a disciplinary reasoning to do something down the road?
0: It's a great question, one that I posed to several people, and people, particularly close to the players union, but not only the players union, but others have said to us, is that if there is any kind of effort to basically police or impact policies regarding players' opportunities to make money, and introduction, as I should note here, it is something that the league and its best practices presentation to teams that it encourages. It's a common practice around the league. I heard from people yesterday reaffirming that. But if the league was trying to use this as a kind of referendum or a way to reform policies around introductions, you could expect that the union, amongst others, would push back hard on that. I mean, as kind of the saying goes, if there's anything that impacts people's ability to earn money, in this case, NBA players, that's going to cause a fight, shall we say. So, I need to say that that is a very hot-button issue. The idea of, trying to police introductions or make that a thing that teams have to be more mindful of or something like that. It's going to be a hot-button issue if the league chooses to go out to that.
1: ESPN senior writer Baxter Holmes, kind enough to join us again. Part of the reporting, the NBA has no evidence that Steve Ballmer funneled money to Kawhi Leonard. The NBA, for what it's worth, spokesperson came out yesterday and sort of vaguely refuted some of the, what we're calling significant and numerous inaccuracies in the reporting that you guys did. Do you have any idea what the NBA's dispute with the way that you guys have reported the situation is?
0: I can't speak to that. We reached out to the NBA for comment several times all throughout our reporting. We stand by our reporting.
1: So do we think that other owners, and I haven't heard, obviously they're not going to comment on this, but that other owners maybe are keeping quiet about this, or if they are, because this is more a practice done around the league than not?
0: I think that other teams, other owners, policies around, I think that they're, first of all, there's an NBA board of directors in September. And so, behind the scenes, there's kind of an inflection point where we might have a better understanding. I think, there might not be a ton more clarity, but I know a better understanding of where things are at this moment, after the September meeting. I think that other owners, they want to see how things play out. There's, Ballmer certainly looked at it, I would say, some owners, in a certain way, because his vast wealth is so much bigger than everybody else's. I mean, it's really hard to quantify in some ways, but there's been a lot of attention on this case. Adam Silver works for the owners. But he has also forecast throughout this entire this investigation began, that they are going to always get a look at the evidence, all the facts lately down. He said previously, we mentioned in our story, that if there was the clear of propriety, but not actual evidence of it, that he would be reluctant to act. And so, the talks between the league and the Clippers are ongoing. And it's all the more complicated because there's a trade hanging in the balance, and all the Kawhi

0: Waiting to see if he can head on back to Toronto, where he won a championship not too long ago. Certainly a fascinating and impactful situation in a lot of ways that bears monitoring. Baxter, while we had you here, also wanted to touch briefly on the Lakers just because many people hadn't read it or needed a refresher back in January of this year. You wrote a piece on the Buffs family in the wake of the sale to then Mark Walter, obviously. Mark Walter going through his own, bouts of interesting times right now that's led to the sale of the team to Josh Kushner and Bob Iger, and that brought the Buffs family back into the spotlight here. Based on the story you did, the reporting you've done around that situation, does this all seem to be just the Buffs sibling infighting working its way into the mechanics of the sale right now?
1: I think that's a fair way to put it. I certainly got a lot of calls yesterday with as close to the matter. And, one of the things that somebody brought up was, they always had to end in a sweat. In terms of them trying to sell the final 17.8% of the Buffs family trust. There's been fighting for years, there's been fighting particularly ever since Dr. Jared Buffs died, in 2013. And it's only escalated. It's been a constant power struggle in some ways. Right now we have a situation where five of the six siblings want to sell the final 17.8% of the trust. Jamie Watson for pulling out. And, at the end of the day, the Warriors are going to be well, as they often do in these matters. I can't sit here and tell you the direction it's going to head. I can only say that this is
0: That's probably as well as anyone is going to put it, a very complicated situation. Baxter, appreciate it so much. Thanks for all the work and thanks for your time this morning.
1: Thanks for having me, gentlemen. I appreciate it.
0: All right, so again, there we go. The Buffs family was always going to end this way for Kawhi Leonard, Steve Ballmer, and the Clippers. This really becomes a situation that right now is a negotiation. And based on the way Baxter framed that, which I think is important, this idea that if they can't agree on something, it goes to arbitration, I think it really incentivizes the Clippers to try and find some resolution to this beforehand, because I don't know if arbitration and an independent look at this is going to be their friend.
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7: 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I didn't start with game three. 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
12: Matt Martin on ESPN Radio, presented by Progressive Insurance. The youngest MC from Minneapolis, Myron Metcalf. Matt Jones here on a Tuesday. He's in Minneapolis. I'm in West Palm Beach, Florida. And we welcome everybody. I enjoy reliving getting to hear you on the microphone yesterday, Myron.
13: I wasn't prepared. Like, if you give me some time. It's almost like somebody getting back in your game shit. Will you give me some time?
12: I'll give you time. We're doing that again at some point. I just know that. I'm going to give you a chance. So we're going to do something we haven't done on this show before, but I sometimes do on my local show, but I want to bring it here because I like the interaction with fans. We are the show on ESPN that wants to talk to you all as much as we can. So it is going to be Ask Anything Tuesday. You can call in 888-ESPN and ask us any questions, but it's some caveat. We're not trying to do something controversial. I mean, it can be like sports controversial. But like, you don't call about politics, or you don't call about like just things that make people feel fun, right? 888-ESPN, but it's Ask Anything Tuesday. You pick it, we will answer, and the phone lines are open. So this is a good chance to see what our audience can bring by and see if they have good questions for us on Tuesday.
13: Yeah, I'm ready to answer most things, but I also reserve the right to plead the fifth. So we'll see.
12: Well, I'll push it if need be. I mean, I just need it to be fun-loving. That's right. And the good thing is, I need this because I'm a little depressed. I just saw this news flash across the wire.
14: Nobody's with the wire. I don't even know what that means.
13: What is that?
12: AP wire. What, did you live? Was it literally a wire? Why is it called the wire? I wasn't a journalist. People didn't know.
13: Back in the day, you know, this is telegrams. So I think like it was like an actual news would come back to wire. But yeah, when news first travel around the world,
12: you mean telegram?
13: Telegram, right?
12: I don't know. You're the one that's supposed to be a journalist.
13: The thing where you would like send it across the country was on wire.
12: I saw this today. Columbia. Do you remember when we were kids and you would look at the back of the magazine and it would say 12 CDs for a dollar for a penny or something like that? Columbia House is shutting down. They will no longer run their mail order CD business starting September 15th. No new orders from Columbia House, which begs the question, how in the world are they still going today? I was shocked to learn that Columbia House was still in business. People were still ordering CDs by the mail.
13: Columbia House was over by like 2003. People are still buying CDs. Where are the CDs? Like, who's buying CDs?
12: Apparently people are, but not after September 15th. 15. Columbia House is ending. So pour one out. The young people will never know the joy of cutting a game magazine. Usually it was a parade magazine that would be in the Sunday newspaper. And I'm back up.
15: Some people may say a little nerdy, but that's actually who they are.
12: But he just needs his Jordan Woods, right? He needs to go find his Jordan Woods.
13: They did in Vegas. Like, there's automatic cool that's added to him just by being in Las Vegas.
12: I got you.
13: So he gets that.
12: It is Ask Anything Tuesday. We got folks on the call. Let's just keep going. We got back-to-back Jacksonville. Bob, go ahead.
15: Check in with Chris in Austin, Texas. Hello, Chris. Good afternoon. 3 Eastern on the ESPN app and on the SEC Network.
16: Indiana.
17: Oh, I was a little dude.
7: That's what I'm talking about.
12: I love the faith in confidence. Why would you believe Harry Dunn if he told you that back in the NOG?
1: Just because he always works hard and always plays that way and did all the winning things and help teams win and just done all the right things. So I wasn't really surprised in hearing that.
7: What was that mindset like? I tore my ACL OG back in 2009, and it was a process getting back. What was your mindset during that time when you tore your ACL back in college?
1: Every year, and they're already a good team. I mean, they added
16: time to get OG and Anobi to laugh.
12: Everybody's laugh almost getting put back by the police
16: at the parade.
12: At the parade. I don't think that's what he was trying to make you laugh that way. Two-time NBA champion OG Anunoby, Freddie Harry on ESPN Radio and ESPN Harry. How much are you looking forward to with the Central Border? You get a chance to hit the court in no time square. OG, you get a chance with the greatest park street ball team that's going to recreate the iconic Game 4 buzz of the Raiders. How much fun is that going to be for you being a part of that crazy of you and the Central Border?
1: I think we're going to be a lot of fun, you know. I mean, I've always been a fan of the brand. I've always been a fan of the Wire. I'm playing on my court. I didn't do very well. I've always been a big fan of being able to partner with them. It was really exciting. I was in the cool. You know, we shared the same vision. And I was really excited to see our fans. And have a great day.
12: We really appreciate the time because we know it's been one of those kind of off-seasons that we dreamed of and having everything in the NBA championship, especially bringing that to my New York Knicks. Keep on keeping on, my friend, during this off-season, and we'll see you during the season. Take care, and God bless you, man.
1: Thank you so much.
17: All right, of course. We're getting ready for football. We're all excited. That's all. I'm glad we had OG on today. Just a reminder. Just a reminder, Freddie. Folks are going to be folks are going to be folks who might have been in South Carolina and they have been busy and forgot.
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18: The world. worst beating that you've ever taken. Mine is obvious. We played the national championship game against Alabama. The only good thing I remember about the end of that game is being in the hotel lobby getting ready to go and drink the sad beers because they have a party planned for you. We're sitting in the lobby talking to you guys and I feel a little attaboy tap on my butt. Someone says, hey, heck of the season. It keeps going and I look up and I go, oh, that's a good ball. That's at least pretty cool.
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23: Jordan Love, looking down the field, fires by the
22: way. Two first place teams meet up in Milwaukee. The Yanks try to stay hot against the Jays.
24: Coach Payton not thrilled, bleeding into his
18: Jets' performance there. Jets and Steelers playing preseason game number two, Aaron Rodgers Bowl without Aaron Rodgers. He did not play. Geno Smith on the field for the first time since returning to Danny Green, held out last week with an ankle injury. Was not bothering him in Pittsburgh.
0: Takes the snap, play action, looking left, flipping to the left, left, wide open, a throw back to the tight end, Jelani Woods, he has his way down the goal line, and he's in front of touchdown, a throw back screen, Geno Smith, excellent ball fake, Jelani Woods was all alone, and he rolls into the end zone, and the Jets with a double-digit play drive for a touchdown with their starters in preseason game number two.
18: Jets would win it 17-0. That call from Q, 104-3, Smith 7-7, 65 yards, and touchdown in his long drive of action. Jets had one opening drive touchdown all of last season. Head coach Aaron Glenn on Geno's first preseason action.
2: Very, very efficient. I think he had two third-down completions within that. He was five different receivers within that drive. He looked very confident. This is actually what we're looking at, you know, so, but again, we said some things we've got to work on with our run game wasn't where it needs to come, you know, so we're going to take a good hard look at that and make sure we clean that up.
18: Smith, the president, what do the Jets have for the future? Fourth-rounder Kate Klubnik battling for the backup QB job. Completed 10 of 15 passes for 75 yards. Still good to get some work in. More from Glenn after what he saw from Kate Klubnik.
2: Quarterbacks who power to be able to play in the first half. Now get a chance to come out and have an adjustment and play in the second half. So that was my design for the most part. So he's going to grow any chance he's on the field. And that's for anybody, young guys. Any chance on the field to get a chance to grow.
18: Yeah, also a backup QB battle in Pittsburgh behind Rodgers. He said he's retiring after the season, so the Steelers paying attention to how Will Howard and Drew Aller are progressing. Howard had the first half, Aller the second. No points on the board. Steelers head coach Mike McCarthy on what he saw from his QBs.
3: I would say, you know, we had a slow start there with the first group. I think the obvious statistical, I think everybody wants to talk about his two interceptions. I think the thing I wrote down on my notes a few times during the game was just the execution details. I thought, just to use last week as a comparable, you know, we were able to make big plays and had a lot of production and overcame, you know, a lot of our mistakes, particularly penalties, and we had mistakes, particularly on those two plays that we didn't overcome, especially on balls, that led to, you know, both those decisions and so forth. So I think if I'm looking for one clean way to explain this production of, you know, going down from 8 days ago today, just the details and the execution was like,
18: yeah, it does bear mentioning that the Jets came away with two interceptions in this game. First in any game for New York in 364 days. August 22nd, 2025, preseason week, number three. Challenging night for the Steelers under center. Will Howard, 10 of 15, 74 yards and threw two picks. On what happened on both giveaways.
4: Both teams were unfortunate. You know, just can't happen. You know, running a shallow cross, or, you know, kind of drift a little bit. Or, I know the safety jumped it. You know, just kind of don't see in front of that. You know, there's other little things on the play. You know, maybe if we get a better pick for the rail route, maybe we just throw that early. You know, and that second one, just got a little bit, like, man, you know, just got to put it out in front of them. You know, just things to learn from. And, you know, just performance wasn't up to par. You know, obviously, just a little details. Yeah, I mean, it's a shame because, you know, those were both good drives. And I felt like we were moving the ball really well. And, you know, just one of the first things we thought about was protecting football. And, you know, just got to be better than throwing.
18: In the second half, Drew Aller, 11 of 23, 110 yards, 7 drives playing the entire second half. And again, no points on the board. Aller on how he steadies after up and down performances.
24: Yeah, I mean, for me, it's always in the back of my process. No matter how good of a game I played, how bad of a game I played, win or loss, it's about the process. And going through the same thing every week. Because if you're changing your routine every week based on how you play, I feel like that just isn't overall reality get better throughout the season. So for me, it's just going to be going back, studying the film, what I could have done better, what I did a good job of, and then overall, offense, I know it's like the coaches give us as a unit, you know, take those and try to, you know, fix those and correct those and build off the positive things that we did do. Because we did do some positive things today, but obviously not enough. Yeah, there's always going to be good and bad in the film, so just rely on my process.
5: Panthers were in Jacksonville on Friday night. Bryce Young back on the field after the offense struggled last Saturday in Buffalo. Much more effective, 5-6, 49 yards in 2 drives of work. Head coach Dave Canales on what he saw from the starters on their opening drives.
6: Yeah, I think we had 13 plays. It was 15-20 with the goal. But a good long drive like that, that's what I'm after. And so a short push drive, come back, sustain it, have to finish the way that we did. That was the goal. And we had a lot of guys to evaluate. And these opportunities are so precious to us. As we start to get closer to that second quarter, that those middle 2 quarters are so important for evaluating both teams while we're still playing our guys that are competing to make the team, you know, each other's roster.
5: Young finding a little success after the struggles back on Saturday. Says it was great to start the game the way that they did.
8: Yeah, it was great. You know, of course, Joe's going to go out there every time we score. You know, I think for us, you know, Coach talked about all the time, so the process and what's it. We just went on to take a picture, you know, if we're going to do this, what does that mean, all that. You know, we just want to look at a couple of things out there. Whenever we get to go out there, we're going to take that for granted. When we get time to game situation, we want to maximize that. You know, still, we're out there, man. We got one. We can play, which is great. So we'll build off of, you know, we don't want to get too high, we don't want to get too low. We want to push these games. So, learn from it, grow, and grow, get back to
5: the Jaguars resting most of their starters in that one. No Trevor Lawrence or Travis Hunter. Carolina coming away with the win. Nick Tomicki here with you, Sports Center, all night over to baseball. If you like pitching, Milwaukee, the place for you on Friday night. NL Cy Young favorite Jacob Mizrowski matching up with 2024 winner Chris Sale. Runs at a premium. William Contreras was buying. Contreras continuing to own the Sale. 5 straight at bats with a hit longest route by any hitter against him since DJ LeMahieu from 2019. Brewers 22. Brewers back on another run in the inning. All Jacob Mizrowski needed. 6 shutouts, 6 strikeouts, gave up 4 hits. He's allowed career fewer earned runs in all 24 starts this season. That's the longest streak to begin a year since Dwight Gooden back in 1985. Brewers wrapping up a 2-1 win. Milwaukee manager Pat Murphy says it's more than just throwing hard for the Mets.
9: He's 104, 105 in the first inning. They got no shots. Now throwing some shadows, which he really didn't have. If they did, but throwing shadows. Now he's on hit number 50. Now he has settled down. And does he have the other stuff? I think today he teaches them how to pitch a little bit. And he looks a little fatigued to me. He didn't have his good rhythm. But again, we're talking about elite level talent.
5: And Brewers improving 80-49 this season. That's the best record in nature. Second fastest to 80 wins in franchise history. He took 128 games a season ago. Plenty of intrigue on Friday night at Fenway. Rafael Devers returning to Boston for the first time since the trade last June. William Contreras gave the Red Sox the lead with a 3-run homer in the third. And Devers had his chance.
10: Devers drives one to center field. That's it. Well, Rafael Devers turns around, and that baby is gone. Straight away center field for Devers.
5: KNBR on the call. Fitting that Devers joins Alex Bregman as the second player over the last 5 years to hit a home run in his first game visiting his former team after playing at least 1,000 for the previous club. Bregman homered for Boston and Houston last year. Devers homer giving the Giants the lead. We'll hear from you. Answering right back.
25: Somebody's gonna score on the mess right here, right? You're gonna play you middle. He answers that.
7: 93.7 FM on the call. 6-4 the final at Fenway. Red Sox winning their 9th straight series opener at home. Their longest streak for the team since 1979. Denver saying through his interpreter that he didn't want to talk about the past. You have to understand that this is baseball. But at the same time, you make mistakes and you have to move on and mature. Boston chasing the Yankees for the top wildcard spot in the AL. Off a sweep on the O's in Baltimore, hosting the Blue Jays, maybe facing a roster crunch in the outfield with Cody Bellinger likely coming off the IL over the next few days. Spencer Jones doesn't want to be sent down. Cam Schlittler, 6 innings, 1 earned, is allowed 1 or fewer runs in 5 of his last 6 starts in 17 games, going at least 5 innings, and 1 or fewer runs allowed is the 3rd most by a Yankee in a single season, joining Ron Guidry and Jack Cheesebrough in 1904. Yankees have won 5 straight, tying their 2nd longest winning streak of the season. Coming up, Clay Thompson taking his talents to South Beach, and more from a busy start to the weekend in baseball. This is Sports Center all night here on ESPN Radio.
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2: 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Must be a shooting in Miami. Clay Thompson planning to sign a two-year deal around $13 million with the Heat after having his contract bought out by the Mavs. Looking to become official after he clears waivers and includes a player option for the second season. Clay on the books for $17.5 million with the Mavs, but wanted it. Plays for a contender. Dallas finished last year's 30 games under 500. Now he gets to team up with Giannis and Bam in South Beach. ESPN Radio's Amber Wilson says Thompson is exactly what Miami needs.
3: This does give up some shooting, and he will have room to do that. You are talking about an older version of Clay Thompson. Right now, that 38.3% is his conversion rate on 3-point attempts from last season. We're not talking about a huge difference maker, but for that team down south there in Miami, he's exactly what they needed. He's going to be a really good fit there.
2: Wilson on Freddie and Harry Thompson playing two seasons for the Mavs, averaging just under 13 points per game, five-time All-Star, four-time champion during his time with the Warriors. He and Clay Denver going in a different direction, signing six-time All-Star DeMar DeRozan here, 1 year, $3.9 million deal as well. So some pretty significant resumes on the move. On Friday, back over to baseball in Philadelphia. Cards and Phillies needed 10. Alec Boehm ready to go home. The 2-2. Swung on, hit, center field towards the angle wall. Going after it. Pereira, he will make the no, he missed it. It's out of the track. Hooker scored. Tosses around the third. He's being led home. Radio 94 WIP, Boehm 3-for-5, drove in 3, including that walk-off triple's first walk-off hit since September of 2023. The Phillies win their 7th straight. It's the longest active streak in the majors, their longest this season. They're 14-5 in August. That is the best record in Major League Baseball. Tune in for baseball action later today as the Phillies host the Cardinals, presented by Progressive Insurance. Coverage beginning at 5:30 p.m. Eastern here on ESPN Radio and ESPN app. See if they can run that to 8 in a row. In Chicago, the Mets are early on the White Sox. Jake Rogers completing the comeback.
4: The 0-1. Rodgers with a high fly ball on the left center. Robert Kraft. It is. Oh, he's fouled. That is a two-run homer. Jake Rodgers. Now it's
2: over. It's over. ESPN 1000, White Sox 6, Mets 4, Chicago with their 10th walk-off win this season. That is the second most in the majors behind the Cubs with 13. Colton Montgomery, 1-for-3, did homer in this one, up to 48 home runs through his first two seasons. That's tied for second most by a player in White Sox franchise history. The Orioles just took 3-4 for the Rays in Tampa. Series shifting to Baltimore on Friday. Pete Alonso, up and out. 2-2.

0: He is amazing. Alonzo extending his hitting streak to a career-long 13 games. He has 30-plus homers in every season of his career, excluding 2020, since he entered the league in 2019. The only other player to do that, Kyle Schwarber, the Rays, meanwhile falling 4-7 against the Orioles this season. Have been so good against the rest of the American League East. Baltimore trying to hang around the Rays on top of the division, and they fall in that one on Friday night. Padres and Twins, Kyle France. Here's the 0-1. Grand swing, launches in the air. Deep to left center field. Driving back. Look it up. This one. Rivello. Second deck against his old team. A two-run homer in the bottom of the first inning. And Ty France has put the Padres ahead. 2-0 with career home run number 99.
1: 97-3 the fan on the call. France homer and drove in three. Randy Vasquez matching his career long with 7 innings, allowing 2 runs and 2 hits. He struck out 3 and walked none. Padres holding out in the NL's third wildcard spot. Twins dropping a game behind the Rangers in the race for the American League's third wildcard. Diamondbacks, meanwhile, all over the Reds. 9-0 good night for Jordan Lawler. 2-run homer, second career game of multiple RBIs. Up next, half hour headlines. Latest from the NFL in week 2 of the preseason. 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
2: Hey, this is Rich Eisen coming up on Monday. Preseason week number 2 is in the books. We're so close to the football season. We're going to get you caught up. A 4-down season preview for the San Francisco 49ers. Plus, comedian Sam Morrell joins us in studio for some laughs. That's Monday's Rich Eisen show on Business Plus, the ESPN app and ESPN Radio.
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7: 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Out of respect to Jay Daniels.
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12: Preseason week two of the NFL, Bo Nix and Jordan Love on the field in Denver. Geno Smith sharpened his return to the Jets. Bryce Young getting some good work in for the Panthers. Yankees stay hot. Brewers win a pitcher's duel. And Rafael Devers homering in his Boston return. The Red Sox get win another series opener.
13: Just by saying the Raiders' starting quarterback job is Kirk Cousins to lose, the Kubiak not ready to name him QB1 for week one.
14: No way on God's green earth is Fernando Mendoza starting the season when we have Kirk Cousins there.
15: Whenever it is that Mendoza is ready because of him, you don't.
12: Yeah, a couple teams still without starting QBs in week two of the preseason. Raiders started Kirk Cousins in their opener in week one of the preseason. We got a look at Fernando Mendoza on Thursday night. He got a welcome to the NFL, playing all five drives in the first half. 8-15, 86 yards to the sack, and threw a pick six. We seem like Kirk Cousins is in the driver's seat to be the regular season starter. But Raiders head coach Tom Kubiak explaining why he's holding off.
16: Only the Raiders player to know that they've had a spot secured and they've got a little bit of uneasiness about that. That if they sold both team, the player and the team.
12: And Mendoza throwing one pick six on the opening drive. He threw only one in his entire college career. He's the second number one overall pick in the last 10 preseasons to throw an interception as a rookie, joining Baker Mayfield back in 2018. He was the last top overall pick QB not to start in week one. More from Kubiak on what Mendoza has to work on.
16: Well,

0: Coach Kubiak pretty critical of the Raiders receiver room post-game. Big adjustment from college to pro for Mendoza, especially in this offense. Kubiak working a lot of under-center play action. 11 snaps from under-center on Thursday night for Fernando, 5 in his entire college career. 3-time Super Bowl champion Mark Schlereth assessing Mendoza's first pro start.
1: I think Mendoza's professional, but there is value in learning how to prepare week in, week out, what's important. And I know Kirk is such a stickler for having everything. He won't wear a wristband because he wants to be able to regurgitate and memorize everything. Like, he is a true pro. So I think there's some value in that. I think, you know, having Kirk, because he's played the first 5 or 6 games this season, whatever it is, and then moving on to Mendoza, I think that makes sense. I will say last time, watching Mendoza play, and early he throws that pick 6 and becomes on my stuff, and leads them on a 3-point drive and really executes well. That shows me a lot because you really get down on yourself, especially as a young player. When you make mistakes, they're going to happen. I was impressed with how he kind of responded to that pick 6.
0: Larry Clooney, the Rich Eisen Show, early bump in the road, but ESPN's Dan Graziano says things are going according to plan for the Raiders.
2: I feel the same way this morning as I did a week ago after the first preseason game, which is you can see why they picked Fernando Mendoza first overall, and you can also see why they're doing it the way they're doing it, which is to say they don't want to rush him out, and it's the stuff he has to work on. The way his attitude about the way the Houston defense has kicked his butt all week and joined practices is part of what you love about him. But again, this is great. I get to learn against the very best. Well, so that's cool. The question is, when you see Mendoza, you know it's going to be eventually. But right now, he's learning, he's taking his lumps, this is what they wanted, and I think it seems to be going well for him.
0: Yeah, still do hear the push for Mendoza to play right away. 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
3: I'm going to say, no way on God's green earth is Fernando Mendoza starting the season when you have Kirk Cousins there to start the season. But then you have to think of the other 53 players in the locker room, like the 52 players. As you say, in the locker room, to at least start the season off trying to be competitive with all the changes that you've made in the offseason. It's a new year, everybody starts going home, and you don't have to start the rookie. So why start him when you have someone like Kirk Cousins? If you didn't, if you just had a bunch of young people in the room, okay, I get it. But you have Kirk Cousins to start. Let Fernando Mendoza get the reps, grow, and then put him in at some point during the season.
0: Yeah, reminder, brand new lineup coming your way weekdays here on ESPN Radio. The goal is 10 to noon Eastern every Monday through Friday here on ESPN Radio and the ESPN app. Browns will play preseason game number 2 on Saturday against the Bills, and while the decision between Deshaun Watson and George Sanders kind of feels like the strange trio deciding what song to play on the deck of the Titanic as the ship sinks in the movie, someone will be under center for Cleveland come week 1. ESPN's Dan Graziano says the whole competition will be pretty sad.
4: Just kind of really sad. Watson's probably the favorite, but my sense of it is that I don't think Deshaun Watson has played well enough or practiced well enough that Deshaun Sanders couldn't come back and make this interesting with a stellar performance this weekend. It's just, I just think, you know, stellar is further and further away from the range of possibilities here. If the Browns, whoever they settle on, the quarterback is not going to be the strength of this team. They're going to have to win around the quarterback with some of the pieces they drafted, which a lot of them look really good. And a rebuild offensive line, but I would guess if Watson or Sanders just goes crazy this week.
0: Yeah, it was terrible to see what happened to DiCaprio at the end. Sorry, I didn't mean to spoil it. Deshaun starting last weekend's preseason opener. Sanders set to start here in week 2. ESPN Cleveland's Daniel Oyefusi says the Browns quarterback race being close. Tells you everything you need to know.
5: In a perfect scenario, the Browns game is going to be years ago, but even if you're not sure it hasn't been able to set them up in terms of defense operation, maybe getting the ultimate end of the hustle probably.
0: Watson playing his first game since tearing his Achilles in October of 2024 last week in Chicago. Shador really struggled in his starts last season. ESPN's Jordan Rogers saying losing a camp battle to Watson would be pretty bad news.
6: I don't think it's alarming because I think you still expect a guy like Deshaun Watson to be a higher floor at this point. So playing Deshaun Watson does nothing for the Browns' future. So, in my opinion, he shouldn't be on the field because the shy of winning a Super Bowl, he's not coming back. So, what does it do for your future to not figure out if Shador Sanders is the guy or if Jalen Gabriel? Well, by the way, you drafted Jalen Green as well. You drafted three quarterbacks in the last 2 years, and you really still don't know enough about any of them to be a two or four top picks next year. If the answer is not Deshaun for a great year, then you learn nothing about the future.
0: That's the predicament for the Browns, trying to figure out what's best for now versus for the future. ESPN's Mike Tannenbaum on who he thinks should be the starter in Cleveland.
3: If you go back and watch Ben Colorado, he can make all the throws. It has been perfect. He can get better. He has the right size. He has ability. For Deshaun Watson, guys, we have to sign up in our facility. We've got to be trusted for everyone else. We need data. We have data of a guy that's played in 19 games in 6 years. He tore his Achilles tendon twice. He came back and played at a high level in 70 games. And oh, by the way, he's going to be free. There is no way that Deshaun Watson fits into this organization, short-term or long-term. Go get your set of things in the field. Then sell Watson. Put Shador out there and let's see what we got.
0: Yeah, maybe if he loses the QB battle, he could just head back to college. More controversy this week with the judge granting a temporary restraining order against the NCAA's age-based eligibility policy. The NCAA getting a court win on Friday with a stay to uphold that rule. Matt Myron is Matt Jones on how the NCAA got into all of this mess.
7: The NCAA for decades, for almost 100 years, has tried to defend a system that was blatantly unconstitutional and blatantly against the law. And basically we're saying, we want your labor and we do not want to pay you. And nowhere in life is that allowed, except it was allowed in college sports for nearly a century. Courts have essentially said, okay, that's out the window. So the NCAA tried to adjust. They had 100 years to set up a system. They didn't. And then they tried to set one up on the fly. And the system they set up violated a ton of laws itself, which is what we would think would happen if you try to do it overnight. They essentially tried to set up a salary cap without having collective bargaining. That's illegal in America for the most part. And they basically engaged in antitrust behavior across the board. And courts are striking it now.
0: Yeah, a lot to sort out for the NCAA. ESPN Radio's Margaret Metcalf says part of the problem is they have no power to end all this.
2: The problem becomes you don't want Alabama, Louisiana having some advantage and being able to have all these fifth-year guys. At the end of the day, I think these state court cases will be successful for all these athletes. My question is what happens after all of this, because I don't think that this is where it ends. And I think that's the concern of the NCAA. I talked to an attorney who deals with some of these collegiate cases with eligibility, and his comment to me was, he said he wouldn't be surprised if someone applied or someone sued for 6 years of eligibility, a 7 year, that he thinks there's so much money at stake that these athletes are just going to do whatever they can to get as much of it as possible. And that doesn't sound crazy to me anymore. Where guys are making billions of dollars.
0: Yeah, Matt Jones and Margaret Metcalf, part of that brand new lineup coming your way weekdays here on ESPN Radio. Matt and Margaret, 3 to 5 Eastern, every Monday through Friday here on ESPN Radio and the ESPN app. Notre Dame head coach Marcus Freeman weighing in on all of this fifth-year controversy.
8: So that's kind of been our plan. So when these willing to start made some room to make a lot of noise. And just for us in terms of just our mission was already done, their missions and cycles. So it's like, you're not going to set that person up to have success. So that's kind of where the university and athletic program really gets attention.
7: Yeah, so much to sort out in the landscape of college football right now. Nick Tanook here with you. This is SportsCenter All Night. Back over to baseball. Was a Friday night filled with walk-ups, Mariners and Cubs in Seattle, and the Mets finding a win.
9: Here's the pitch. Swung on by Trout, center field. It's down. It's a hit. That's the ball game. The Mariners walk it off. Leo Rivas plays hero again. 6-5. The Mariners win as Randy touches home. And the Mariners take game one against the Cubs. The celebration is on. The fireworks are going off. And the Mariners are going home happy.
7: Seattle Sports, 7:10 a.m. The Mariners now have 10-plus walk-off wins in three straight seasons at 11-24, 10-20-25. First time in franchise history they have reached those marks. Leo Rivas, in his third career walk-off hit, now has 7-1 in each of the last three seasons, all coming in extra innings. It was a busy night in Texas. The Rangers getting some help to walk it off.
9: First pitch is hit hard to third. Diamond Guzman has it on the hop. He throws to second, but throws it away. Out into right field. Langford scores, and the Rangers walk it off. 2-1 in 10 innings.
7: 105-3 to fan on the call has been that kind of year for the Angels. Rangers remain a game back to the Astros for the AL West lead. One game ahead of the Twins and the Guardians for the top wild card spot. Third AL wild card spot, should say. Ezekiel Duran with that walk-off single in the 10th. Langford scoring on the error. Third walk-off hit of the season for Ezekiel Duran. In that one, late final in L.A., the Dodgers find a way against the Pirates.
3: Line drive left field, and this game is over. Tommy Edmonds with a walk-off line drive single left, and the Dodgers win it 5-4.
7: Tommy Edman, the hero. Dodgers improving to 78-51 on the season. Tommy Edman winning it in the 10th inning. Max Muncy with a two-run homer in this one. Mookie Betts with an RBI single as well. Yoshinobu Yamamoto was solid. 6 1/3, two earned with 9 strikeouts as the struggles continue for the Pirates. Up next, volume up for our Friday top sound. A little bit from the WNBA. This is SportsCenter All Night here on ESPN Radio.
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13: Sports Radio, 94 WIP. The 2-2, just swung on empty. Center field towards the air. Wall going after him. Herrera, he will make the goal. He missed it. He's down to the track. Hunter is scoring. Sosa's got a third. He's going to lay a cover. The throw. It's the man's over. It's over. Alec Paul wins it. The Phillies rocking on.
14: Yeah, how about all those walk-offs? Dodgers over the Pirates, Mariners beating the Cubs, Rangers getting some help to walk off the Angels, and then those three with Sherbert and Olam, Rodgers and Baum winning it. Great start to the weekend with a walk-off. Lots of exciting finishes across Major League Baseball. Let's get to the WNBA. Speaking of exciting finishes in Chicago, Sidney Taylor for the win. That call coming from Ion 73-70 in the final. Scott over the Valkyries, Taylor Bucket helping Chicago survive losing a 21-point lead. They win their third straight, setting a season high. Second place Valkyries falling to 25-11. Still a game ahead of Las Vegas, a game and a half in front of Indiana in a crowded playoff picture. The Lynx and the Mystics. Minnesota has been hotter than anyone in the W. Olivia Miles continuing that trend. Yes, it is. Miles with the bucket. That call from Ion as well. So we're 24. Natasha Howard at 21 on 10 of 12 shooting. Lynx at one. 16 of 17 of a 4.5 game lead on the Valkyries in WNBA standings. Washington falling into 7. They are half a game behind New York in the standings. A late finish as well as Toronto takes down Portland 82-79 playing in Vancouver. The tempo finally finding a win. They snap their 12-game losing streak. Isabel Harrison had 25 points and 10 rebounds in that one. Is the tempo win for the first time since beating the Liberty at the Bell Center in Montreal on July 12th, game drawing a crowd just over 12,000 at Rogers Arena. So, big victory there for the Tempo to finally get back on track. Up next, week two of the NFL preseason continuing. Bo Nix back on the field in Denver. 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
1: Touchdown in his return, leading the Broncos 10 points on a pair of drives scored.
14: 3 on the next 7 after he left the game. All Packers 33-13 in that one. Broncos head coach Sean Payton says they struggle, and he doesn't want to just attribute it to preseason.
1: Through the two tips,
14: what happened on both giveaways.
1: We're unfortunate, you know, just can't happen. You know, running a shadow's cross, kind of drift a little bit. You know, the safety jumps it. You know, just kind of stand in front of that. You know, there's other little things in play. You know, maybe if we get a better pivot for the rail route, maybe we can throw that early. You know, in that second one, just shot undercut, and you know, just kind of put it out in front of him. But, you know, but just things were under and, you know, just performance wasn't up to par. You know, obviously, just the little details. It's a shame because, you know, those were both two drives, and I felt like we were moving the ball really well. And, you know, just one of the first things we talked about is protecting the football. Got to be better than learn from.
14: And in the second half, Drew Allen, 11 of 20, 310 yards, 7 drives playing the entire second half. And again, no points on the board. Allen on how he steadies after up and down performances.
2: Yeah, I mean, for me, it's always relying back on my process. No matter how good of a game I played, how bad of a game I played, win or loss, it's about the process. If I'm going through the same thing every week, if you're changing your routine every week based on how you play, I feel like that just isn't overall going to help you get better throughout the season. So for me, it's just going to be going back, studying the film, like what I could have done better, what I could have done the job, and overall offensive notes that the coaches give us as a unit. You know, take those and try to, you know, fix those and correct those and build up the positive things that we like to do. Because we did do some positive things today, but obviously not enough. There's always going to be good and bad on the film, so just rely on my process.
14: Panthers were in Jacksonville on Friday night. Bryce Young back on the field after the offense struggled last Saturday in Buffalo. Much more effective, 5-6, 49 yards and 2 drives of work. Head coach Dave Canales is done. What he saw from the starters on their opening drive.
4: Yeah, I think we ended up at 13 plays. It was 15 to 20 with the goal. But a good long drive like that, that's what I'm after. And so a short first drive, come back, sustain it, have to finish the way that we did. That was the goal. And we had a lot of guys to evaluate. And these opportunities are so precious to us. As we start to get closer to that second quarter, that those middle two quarters are so important for evaluating the whole team as well. Still playing our guys that are competing to make, you know, each other roster.
14: Young finding a little success after the struggles back on Saturday says it was great to start the game the way that they did.
5: Yeah, it was great. You know, of course, it was well up there. The time was great. You know, I think for us, you know, coach all the time, so the best is oriented. We just run out to the big picture, you know, if we don't do this, we're going to win all day. You know, we just want to put a good tape out there. Whenever we get to go out, we're going to get from there. Anytime it's a game situation, we want to maximize that. You know, still leveling out there, and then we got one game, which is great. Something to build off of, but, you know, we don't want to get too high, we don't want to get too low.
14: Jaguars rested most of their starters in that one. No Trevor Lawrence or Travis Hunter. Carolina coming away with the win. And to look at UHU Sports Center all night over to baseball. If you like pitching, Milwaukee, the place for you on Friday night. NL Cy Young favorite Jacob Mizrowski matching up with 2024 winner Chris Sale. Runs at a premium. William Contreras was buying. Six 20 WTMJ Contreras continuing to own Sale. 5 straight at bats with a hit longest streak by any hitter against him since DJ LeMahieu from 2019 through 22. Brewers to tack on another run in the inning. All Jacob Mizrowski needed. 6 shutouts, 6 strikeouts, gave up 4 hits. He's allowed 3 or fewer earned runs in all 24 starts this season. That's the longest streak to begin a year since Dwight Gooden back in 1980. 5 Brewers wrapping up a 2-1 win. Milwaukee manager Pat Murphy says it's more than just throwing harder.
6: Now he has to settle down. Does he have the other stuff? I think
14: fastest to 80 wins in franchise history. Took 128 games a season ago.
7: Plenty of intrigue on Friday night at Fenway. Rafael Devers returning to Boston for the first time since the trade last June. William Contreras gave the Red Sox the lead with a three-run homer in the third. Then Devers had his chance.
0: Yeah, Devers drives over the center field. That's it. Rafael going back, turns around, and that baby is gone. Straight away center field for Devers.
14: KNBR on the call. Devers joins Alex Bregman as the second player over the last 5 years to hit a home run in his first game visiting his former team after playing at least 1,000 for the previous club. Bregman homered for Boston and Houston last year.
7: Devers homer giving the Giants the lead. Will you Abreu
14: answering right back.
7: WEEI 94.7 FM on the call, 6-4 final at Fenway. Red Sox winning their ninth straight series opener at home. Longest streak for the team since 1979.
14: Devers said through his interpreter that he didn't want to talk about the past. You have to understand that this is the business of baseball. But at the same time, you make mistakes, so you have to move on and mature.
7: Boston chasing the Yankees for the top wild card spot in the AL. Games coming off a sweep over the O's in Baltimore, hosting the Blue Jays. Maybe facing a roster crunch in the outfield of Cody Bellinger, likely coming off the IL over the next few days. Spencer Jones doesn't want to be sent down.
14: Back-to-back games with a homer for Jones. Second time he's done that this season. 3-1 your final Yankees over the Blue Jays. Cam Schwindler, 6 innings, 1 earned, is allowed. 1 or fewer runs in 5 of his last 6 starts. His 17th game going at least 5 innings and 1 or fewer runs allowed is the third most by Yankees in a single season, joining Ron Guidry and Jack Cheesebrough in 1904. Yankees have won 5 straight, tying their second longest winning streak of the season.
7: Coming up, Clay Thompson taking his talents to South Beach and more from a busy start to the weekend in baseball.
14: It's a Sports Center All Night here on ESPN Radio.
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0: 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Much needed shooting in Miami. Clay Thompson planning to sign a two-year deal around $13 million with the Heat after having his contract bought out by the Mavs. Moved to become official after he clears waivers and includes player option for the second season. Clay on the books for $17.5 million with the Mavs. The one is was played for a contender. Dallas finished last year 30 games under 500. Now he gets a team up with Giannis and Bam in South Beach. ESPN Radio's Amber Wilson says Thompson is exactly what Miami needs.
1: You are talking about an older version of Klay Thompson. Right now, at 38.3% is his conversion rate on 3-point attempts from last season. We're not talking about a huge difference maker, but for that team down south there in Miami, he's exactly what they need. He's going to be a really good fit there.
0: Wilson on Freddie and Harry Thompson playing two seasons for the Mavs, averaging just under 13 points per game, five-time All-Star, four-time champion during his time with the Warriors. He then played Denver, going in a different direction, signing a six-time All-Star, DeMar DeRozan, to 1 year, $3.9 million deal as well. So some pretty significant resumes on the move. On Friday, back over to baseball in Philadelphia. Cards and Phillies lead 10. Alec Boehm, ready to go home. The 2-2. Swung on, hit deep. Center field, towards the angle. Boehm going after it. Pereira, he will make the... No, he missed it. He's down on the track. Looks for a score. Sosa's around the corner. He's being a man called. The throw. It's not in time. It's over. Bobby Boehm wins it. The Phillies walk it out. They score two in the bottom of the 10th. It's 7-6. Everyone's sprinting out of the dugout to celebrate at home plate as Alec Boehm does the job again.
2: 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Boehm 3-for-5, drove in 3, including that walk-off triple. First walk-off hit since September of 2023. The Phillies win their 7th straight. It's the longest active streak in the majors, their longest this season. They are 14-5 in August. That is the best record in Major League Baseball. Tune in for baseball action later today as the Phillies host the Cardinals, presented by Progressive Insurance. 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In Chicago, the Mets up early on the White Sox. Jake Rogers completing the comeback.
3: He won. Rogers with a high fly ball out of left center. Robert Bath. It is. Oh, and he's won. That is a two-run homer. Jake Rogers. Look at all the celebration.
0: Let's go. ESPN 1000. White Sox 6. Mets 4. Chicago with their 10th walk-off win this season. That is the second most in the majors behind the Cubs with 13. Colson Montgomery, 1-for-3, did homer in this one, up to 48 home runs through his first two seasons. That's tied for second most by a player in White Sox franchise history. The Orioles just took 3-for-4 from the Rays in Tampa. Series shifting to Baltimore on Friday. Pete Alonso, up and out.
4: Alonso,
0: WBAL on the call. He is amazing. Alonso extending his hitting streak to a career-long 13 games. He has 30-plus homers in every season of his career, excluding 2020, since he entered the league in 2019. The only other player to do that.

0: Rays, meanwhile, falling to 4-7 against the Orioles this season, have been so good against the rest of the American League East. Baltimore trying to hang around the Rays on top of the division. They fall in that one on Friday night. Padres and Twins, Ty France, au revoir.
1: Is the only one. France swings, launches it in the air. Deep to left center field. Larding is back. Look it up. This one. Second game against his own team. A two-run homer in the bottom of the first inning. And Ty France has put the Padres ahead. 2-0. A career home run. Number 99.
0: 97-3 defend on the call. France homer and drove in three. Randy Vasquez matching his career long with 7 innings, allowing 2 runs and 2 hits. He struck out 3 and walked none. Padres holding on to the NL's third wild card spot. Twins dropping a game behind the Rangers in the race for the American League's third wild card. Diamondbacks meanwhile all over the Reds. 9-0 big night for Jordan Lawler. 2-run homer, second career game with multiple RBIs.
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2: Preseason week 2 in the NFL, Bo Nix and Jordan Love on the field in Denver. Geno Smith sharp in his return to the Jets. Bryce Young getting some good work in for the Panthers. Yankees stay hot. Brewers win a pitcher's duel. Rafael Devers homering his Boston return. The Red Sox win another serious opener.
6: It's like saying the Raiders' starting quarterback job is Kirk Cousins to lose. The Kubiak not ready to name him QB1 for week 1.
7: The only way I got to hear this, Fernando Mendoza starting the season with Kirk Cousins there.
8: Whenever it is, Mendoza is ready because of the hand of your go.
2: Yeah, a couple teams still without starting QBs in week 2 of the preseason. Raiders started Kirk Cousins in their opener in week 1 of the preseason. You got to look at Fernando Mendoza on Thursday night. You got a welcome to the NFL, playing all 5 drives in the first half. 8-15, 86 yards to the sack, and through a pick 6. We see like Kirk Cousins is in the driver's seat to be a regular season starter. That Raiders head coach, Trent Kubiak, explaining why he's holding off. Mendoza throwing the pick 6 on the opening drive. He threw only one in his entire college career. He's the second number one overall pick in the last 10 preseasons. He threw an interception as a rookie, joining Baker Mayfield back in 2018. He was the last top overall pick, QB, not to start in week 1

0: Kubiak pretty critical of the Raiders receiver room post-game. Big adjustment from college to pro for Mendoza, especially in this offense. Kubiak working a lot of under center play action. 11 snaps for under center on Thursday night for Fernando, 5 in his entire college career. 3-time Super Bowl champion Mark Schlereth assessing Mendoza's first pro start.
1: I think Mendoza is professional, but there is value in learning how to prepare week in, week out. What's important, and I know Kirk is such a stickler for having everything. He won't wear a wristband because he wants to be able to regurgitate and memorize everything. Like, he is a true pro. So I think there's some value in that. I think, you know, having Kirk Cousins play the first 5 or 6 games of the season, whatever it is, and then moving on to Mendoza, I think that makes sense. I will say last time watching Mendoza play, and early he throws that pick 6 and he comes to the third point and leads them on a 3-point drop and really executes well. That shows that a lot because you really get down to those, especially as a young player. When you make a mistake, they're going to happen. I was impressed with how they responded in that big 6.
0: Schlereth joining the Rich Eisen show early bump in the road, but ESPN's Dan Graziano says things are going according to plan for the Raiders.
2: I feel the same way this morning as I did a week ago after their first preseason game, which is you can see why they picked Fernando Mendoza first overall, and you can also see why they're doing it the way they're doing it, which is to say they don't want to rush him out. And this is stuff he has to work on. The way his attitude about the way the Houston defense is kicking the butt all week and doing practices is part of what you love about him. Like, yeah, this is great. I get to learn against the very best, blah, blah, blah. So that's cool. But the question is, when you see Mendoza, you know it's going to be eventually. But right now, he's learning, he's taking his lumps. This is what they wanted, and I think it's going, it seems to be going well for them.
0: Yeah, still to hear the push for Mendoza to play right away, ESPN Radio's Mike Golick doesn't get it.
3: I'm going to say, no way out of God's green earth is Fernando Mendoza starting the season when you have Kirk Cousins there to start the season. Again, you have to think of the other 53 players in the locker room, the other 52 players, as you say in the locker room, to at least start the season off trying to be competitive with all the changes that you made in the offseason. It's a new year, everybody's got his own home, and you don't have to start the rookie. So why start him when you have someone like Kirk Cousins? If you didn't, if you just had a bunch of young people in the room, okay, I get it. Because you have Kirk Cousins just to start, let Fernando Mendoza get the reps to grow, and then put him in at some point during the season.
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0: On Saturday against the Bills, and while the decision between Deshaun Watson and George Sanders kind of feels like the string trio deciding what song to play on the deck of the Titanic as the ship sinks in the movie, someone will be under center for Cleveland come week one. ESPN's Dan Graziano says the whole competition is pretty sad.
5: It's kind of really sad. I don't think Deshaun Watson has played well enough or practiced well enough that Shador Sanders couldn't come back and make this interesting with a stellar performance this week. And it's just, I just think like stellar is further and further away from the range of possibilities here. If the Browns, whoever they settle on, quarterback is not going to be the strength of this team. They're going to have to win around the quarterback with some of the pieces they drafted, which were a lot of them really good, and a really good offensive line. But I would guess it's Watson and Sanders just going crazy.
0: Yeah, it was terrible to see what happened to DiCaprio at the end. Sorry, I didn't mean to spoil it. Deshaun starting last weekend's preseason opener. Sanders set to start here in week 2. ESPN Cleveland's Daniel Oyefusi says the Browns quarterback race being close tells you everything you need to know.
6: In a burning scenario, the Browns for a young, popular, talented quarterback, you know, rookie, and kind of put him in there, and kind been quite a lot of struggle over the past couple of years.
0: Watson playing his first game since tearing his Achilles in October of 2024 and last week in Chicago. Shador really struggled in his start last season. ESPN's Jordan Rogers saying losing a camp battle to Watson would be pretty bad news.
7: I don't think it's alarming because I think you still expect a guy like Sean Watson to be a higher floor at this point. But playing Sean Watson does not hold the ground this season. So in my opinion, he shouldn't be on the field because shy of winning a Super Bowl, he's not coming back. So what does it do for your future to not figure out if George Sanders is the guy or if Dylan Gator is the guy? Oh, by the way, you drafted Taylor Green as well. You drafted three quarterbacks in the last 2 years, and you really still don't know enough about any of them. You have two more first-round picks next year. The answer is not Deshaun for a great year because you learned nothing about
0: him. Yeah, and that's the predicament for the Browns, trying to figure out what's best for now versus for the future. ESPN's Mike Tannenbaum on who he thinks should be the starter in Cleveland.
3: You go back and watch about Colorado, he can make all the moves. It has been perfect. He can get better. He has great size. He has ability. Deshaun Watson, guys, you got to sign up at our facility. You've got to be trusted for everyone else to need data. Tell me the data of a guy that's played in 19 games in 6 years. He tore his Achilles tendon twice. He came back and played at a high level in 70 games. And oh, by the way, he's going to be a free agent. There's no way that Deshaun Watson fits into this organization. Short-term or long-term. Go to Casey Center to set a field. Then go to Boston. Put your door out there and let's see what will happen.
0: Yeah, maybe if he loses the QB battle, he could just head back to college. More controversy this week with the judge granting a temporary restraining order against the NCAA's age-based eligibility policy. The NCAA getting a court win on Friday with a stay to uphold that rule. Matt Myron's Matt Jones on how the NCAA got into all of this mess.
8: The NCAA for decades, for almost 100 years, has tried to defend a system that was blatantly unconstitutional and blatantly against the law. They basically were saying, we want your labor and we do not want your pay. And nowhere in life is that allowed, except it was allowed in college sports for nearly a century. The courts have essentially said, okay, that's out of the way. So the NCAA tried to adjust. They had 100 years to set up a system. They did have, and then they tried to set one up on the fly. And the system they set up violated a ton of laws itself, which is what we would think would happen if you try to do it overnight. They essentially tried to set up a salary cap without having collective bargaining. That's illegal in America for the most part. And they basically engaged in antitrust behavior across the board, and courts are striking it down.
0: Yeah, lots to sort out for the NCAA. ESPN Radio's Myron Metcalf says part of the problem is they have no power to end all this.
9: The problem becomes you don't want Alabama, Louisiana having some advantage and being able to have all these fifth-year guys. Like, at the end of the day, I think these state court cases will be successful for all these athletes. My question is what happens after all of this, because I don't think that this is where it ends. And I think that's the concern of the NCAA. I talked to an attorney who deals with some of those collegiate cases with eligibility. And his comment to me was, he said he wouldn't be surprised if someone applied or someone sued for 6 years of eligibility, a seventh year, that he thinks there's so much money at stake that these athletes are just going to do whatever they can to get as much of it as possible. And that doesn't sound crazy to me anymore. And the guys are making millions to play college in trouble.
0: Yeah, Matt Jones and Myron Metcalf, part of that brand new lineup coming your way weekdays here on ESPN Radio. Matt Myron, 3 to 5 Eastern, Monday through Friday here on ESPN Radio and the ESPN app. Notre Dame head coach Marcus Freeman weighing in on all of this fifth-year controversy.
10: You know, for us out here in Notre Dame, we're just too late in the graduate admissions process. And I don't care who put a person in this situation this late. School starts on Monday. To have success in the classroom and on the field. And so that's kind of been our stance with
11: just in terms of just like our admissions has already done that. There are missions and cycles and like that you're not a set better person to have success. So that's kind of where the university and the study program are making the same.
12: Yeah, so much to sort out in the landscape of college football right now. Nick Tokyo here with you. This is SportsCenter All Night. Back over to baseball. It was a Friday night filled with walk-offs, Mariners and Cubs in Seattle.
8: Here's the pitch. Swung on, line drive center field. It's down. It's a hit. That's the ball game. The Mariners walk it off. Leo Rivas plays here again. 6-5. Mariners win as Randy touches home. And the Mariners take game one against the Cubs. The celebration is on. The Mariners are home.
12: Wins in three straight seasons, have 11-24, 10-25. First time in franchise history they have reached those mark. Leo Rivas with his third career walk-off hit now has one in each of the last three seasons, all coming in extra innings. It was a busy night in Texas. The Rangers getting some help to walk it off.
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17: All set for some Friday top sound starting Baltimore. Pete Alonso playing a four down the line against the Yankees back on Wednesday. No doubt about this one against the Rays on WBAL.
18: Alonso,
17: Wilson Contreras providing some power early on WEEI.
19: Contreras was a pitch. Dodgers over the Pirates, Mariners beating the Cubs,
12: Rangers is getting some help to walk off the Angels. And then those three that you heard, Sinoha, Rogers, and Ball winning it. Great start to the weekend with a walk-off. Lots of exciting finishes across Major League Baseball. Let's get to the WNBA. Speaking of exciting finishes in Chicago, Sidney Taylor for the win. Coming from Ion 73-70, the final. Skying the Valkyries, Taylor Bucket helping Chicago survive losing a 21-point lead. They win their third straight, setting a season high. Second place Valkyries falling to 25-11, still a game ahead of Las Vegas, and a game and a half in front of Indiana in a crowded playoff picture. The Lynx and the Mystics. Minnesota has been hotter than anyone in the W. Olivia Miles are continuing that trend. Yes, it is Miles with the bucket. That call from Ion as well scored 24. Natasha Howard having 21 on 10 of 12 shooting. Lynx have won 16-17 in a 4.5 game lead on the Valkyries in the WNBA standings. Washington falling into 7. They are half a game behind New York in the standings. A late finish as well as Toronto takes down Portland 82-79, playing in Vancouver. The tempo finally finding a win. They snapped their 12-game losing streak. Isabel Harrison had 25 points and 10 rebounds in that one. Is the tempo for the first time since beating the Liberty at Bell Center in Montreal on July 12th, game drawing a crowd of just over 12,000 at Rogers Arena. So, big victory there for the tempo to finally get back on track. Up next, we do the NFL preseason continuing. Bo Nix back on the field in Denver. 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
12: 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We are back.
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21: You can't not pay attention to these games, these scrimmages, these
2: 4 on the hole. Still good to see Bo Nix back on the field. Peyton on what he saw from QB1.
21: Those first game action back, kind of weird initial impressions of how he's played in the college.
22: Yeah, overall, it seemed like 6 hours ago, so I'm having trouble with just, you know, three series and whatnot. But that's all going to be solved.
2: Coach Peyton not thrilled. Leading into his review of Bo Nix's performance there. Jets and Steelers playing preseason game number 2, Aaron Rodgers Bowl. Without Aaron Rodgers, he did not play. Geno Smith on the field for the first time since returning to game green, held out last week with an ankle injury. It's not bothering him in Pittsburgh.
23: Next to the snap, play action. Looking left, looking left, left, wide open. A throw back to the tight end, Johnny Woods. He hammers his way down to the goal line, and he's in for a touchdown. A throwback screen, Geno Smith. Excellent ball fake. Johnny Woods was all alone, and he rumbles into the end zone and the Jets with a double-digit play drive for a touchdown with their starters in preseason game number 2.
2: Jets would win it 17-0. That call from Q104-3. Smith 7 of 7, 65 yards, and a touchdown in his long drive of action. Jets had one opening drive touchdown all of last season. Head coach Aaron Glenn on Geo's first preseason action.
24: Very, very efficient. I think he had his third down completions within that five receivers within that drive. He looked very comfortable. That's exactly what we were looking for. You know, so, but again, it's definitely things we got to work on because our run game wasn't where it needs to be. You know, so we have to have a good hard look at that and make sure we clean that up.
2: Smith, the president, what do the Jets have for the future? Fourth round kick, Klubnik battling for the backup QB job, completed 10 of 15 passes for 75 yards. Still good to get some work in. More from Glenn on what he saw from Cade Klubnik.
24: Quarterbacks now get a chance to come out without any type of adjustment and play that second half. So that was by design, for the most part. So he's going to grow any chances on the field. And as far as any of our young guys, any chance on the field, any chance to grow.
2: Yeah, also back in the QB battle in Pittsburgh behind Rodgers. He said he's retiring after the season, so the Steelers paying attention to how Will Howard and Drew Aller are progressing. Howard had the first half, Aller the second. No points on the board. Steelers head coach Mike McCarthy on what he saw from his QB.
25: Obviously, you know, when you start there with the first group, that is the obvious. Statistical, everybody want to talk about his two interceptions. I think that's the thing I wrote about on my notes a few times during the game was just the execution details. And I think just to use last year, was not comparable. You know, we were able to make big plays and a lot of production that overcame, you know, a lot of our mistakes and different penalties. And our mistakes, particularly on those two plays, that we did not overcome. You know, both, both those decisions were really for some time. I think if I'm looking for one clean way to explain the production of, going down from 8 days ago today, the details and the execution was at the time.
2: Yeah, it does bear mentioning that the Jets came away with 2 interceptions in this game. The first in any game for New York in 364 days. August 22nd, 2025, preseason week. No territory challenging night for the Steelers under center. Will Howard said 15, 74 yards through the 2 picks. And what happened on both giveaways?
26: Both of them were unfortunate. You know, it just can't happen. You know, running a shallow cross, you know, kind of drift a little bit. You know, the safety jump that I, you know, just kind of see in front of that. You know, there's other little things on play. You know, maybe if we get a better pitch for the rail route, maybe we can throw that early. You know, on that second one, just got undercut and, you know, just got to put it out in front of them. You know, we're just things going on and, you know, just performance wasn't up to par. You know, obviously, just the little details. Yeah, I mean, it's a shame because, you know, those were both good drives. But we were moving the ball really well. And, you know, just one of the first things we talk about is protecting football. And, you know, just got to be better on the
2: and in the second half, Drew Aller, 11 of 23, 110 yards, 7 drives, 20 entire second half. And again, no points on the board.
4: days after up and down performances.
5: Yeah, I mean, for me, it's always relying back on my process. No matter how good of a game I play, how bad of a game I play, win, loss, it's about the process. And I'm going to do the same thing every week. As if you're changing your routine every week, based on how you played, I feel like that just isn't the overall going to help you get better throughout the season. So for me, it's just going to be going back, studying the film, what I've done better, what I've done a good job of, and then overall, offense and other stuff that coaches give us as a unit. Tables and try to, fix those and correct those and then build on the positive things that we did do, because we did do some positive things today, but obviously not enough from them. But yeah, there's always going to be good and bad in some of the films, so just rely on our process.
4: Panthers were in Jacksonville on Friday night. Bryce Young back on the field after the offense struggled last Saturday in Buffalo. Much more effective, 5 of 6, 49 yards in 2 drives. Your work, head coach Dave Canales, done what he saw from starters on their opening drive.
6: Yeah, I think we ended up at 13 plays. It was 15 to 21 for the goal. But a good long drive like that, that's what I'm after. And so a short first drive, come back, sustain it, have to finish the way that we did. That was the goal, and we got a lot of guys to evaluate. And these opportunities are so precious to us. As we start to get closer to that second quarter, those middle two quarters are so important for evaluating both teams, while we're still playing our guys that are competing to make each other's roster.
4: Young finding a little success after the struggles back on Saturday. He says it was great to start the game the way that they did.
7: Yeah, it was great. For sure, we were up there in time to score. I think for us, close out all the time, we're still practicing. We just went on our team, big picture, three on the loss, what does it mean, all that. We just want to put our coaches out there. We just go out there, we don't take that for granted any time. It's a game situation. We want to maximize that. We still left one out there, and then we got one. The game was just great, something to build off of, but that's one of the pieces of the game. So, they want to firm up, bro, and they're going to get back to it.
4: Jaguars resting most of their starters in that one. No Trevor Lawrence or Travis Hunter. Carolina coming away with the win. Nick DeLucchi here with you, Sports Center, all night over to baseball. If you like pitching, Milwaukee, the place for you on Friday night. NL Cy Young favorite Jacob Mizrowski matching up with 2024 winner Chris Sale. He runs at a premium. William Contreras was buying. WCMJ Contreras continuing to own the sale. 5 straight at bats with the eighth longest streak by any hitter against him since DJ LeMahieu from 2019 through 22. Brewers attack on another run in the inning. All Jacob Mizrowski needed. 6 shutouts, 6 strikeouts, gave up 4 hits. He's allowed 3 or fewer earned runs in all 24 starts this season. That's the longest streak to begin the year since Dwight Gooden back in 1985. Brewers wrapping up a 2-1 win. Milwaukee manager Pat Murphy says it's more than just going hard for the Mets. Visiting his former team after playing
8: raised $1,000 for the previous club. Bregman homered from Boston to Houston last year. Devers homer giving the Giants the lead. Willier Abreu answering. Roll back.
9: Quick in the drive in the right field. The ball is held up. Lee misses. Lee misses.
8: WEEI 93.7 FM on the call, 6-4 the final at Fenway. Red Sox winning their ninth straight series opener at home. Longest streak for the team since 1979. Devers saying through his interpreter that he didn't want to talk about the past. You have to understand that this is the business of baseball, but at the same time, you make mistakes and you have to move on and mature. Boston chasing the Yankees for the top wild card spot. The AL games coming off a sweep over the O's in Baltimore, hosting the Blue Jays. Maybe facing a roster crunch in the outfield, but Cody Bellinger likely coming off the IL over the next few days. Spencer Jones doesn't want to be sent down. Season 3-1 year final Yankees over the Blue Jays. Cam Schlittler, 6-8, 1 earn is allowed. One or fewer runs in 5 of his last 6 starts. His 17th game, going at least 5 innings, and one or fewer runs allowed is the third most by Yankees in a single season, joining Ron Guidry and Jack Cheeseborough in 1904. Yankees won 5 straight, tying their second longest winning streak of the season. Coming up, Clay Thompson taking his talents to South Beach in more.

0: body around. There's an argument to be made that the PCA has a heavier lift than Shohei Ohtani does.
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4: Journal.

0: Miami player Thompson planning to sign a two-year deal around $13 million with the Heat after having his contract bought out by the Mavs. Move can become official after he clears waivers and includes a player option for the second season. Play on the books for $17.5 million with the Mavs, but wanted to play for a contender. Dallas finished last year 30 games under 500. Now he gets to team up with Giannis and Bam in South Beach. ESPN Radio's Amber Wilson says Thompson is exactly what Miami needs.
1: This does give them some shooting, and he will have room to do that. We are talking about an older version of Klay Thompson. Right now, at 38.3% is his conversion rate on three-point attempts from last season. We're not talking about a huge difference maker, but for that team down south there in Miami, he's exactly what they need. He's going to be a really good fit there.
0: Wilson on Freddie and Harry Thompson playing two seasons for the Mavs, averaging just under 13 points per game, five-time All-Star, four-time champion during his time with the Warriors. He and Clay Denver going in a different direction, signing six-time All-Star DeMar DeRozan, a one-year $3.9 million deal as well. So some pretty significant resumes on the move. On Friday, back over to baseball in Philadelphia. Cards and Phillies lead 10. Alan Bohm, ready to go home. For the 2-2. Swung at the hit deep. Center field towards the angle wall. Come after it. Pereira, he will make the throw. Missed it. It's back on track. Harper has scored. Sosa's around. WIP, Bohm 3-for-5, dribbling 3, including that walk-off triple. His first walk-off hit since September of 2023. The Phillies win their 7th straight. It's the longest active streak in the majors, their longest this season. They're 14-5 in August. That is the best record in Major League Baseball. Tune in for baseball action later today as the Phillies host the Cardinals, presented by Progressive Insurance. Coverage beginning at 5:30 p.m. Eastern here on ESPN Radio and ESPN App. See if they can run that to 8 in a row. In Chicago, the Mets up early on the White Sox. Jim Rogers completing the comeback.
2: The 0-1. Rogers with a high fly ball out in the left center. Power backs. It is. Gone! He's won it! That is a two-run homer! Sent to Rogers!
0: ESPN 1000, White Sox 6, Mets 4, Chicago with their 10th walk-off win this season. That is the second most in majors behind the Cubs with 13. Colson Montgomery 1-for-3, did homer in this one, up to 48 home runs through his first two seasons. That's tied for second most by a player in White Sox franchise history. The Orioles just took 3-for-4 from the Rays in Tampa. Series shifting to Baltimore on Friday. Peter Alonso up and out.
2: 2-2. Alonso
0: BAL on the call. He is amazing. Alonso extending his hitting streak to a career-long 13 games. He has 30-plus homers in every season of his career, including 2020, since he entered the league in 2019. The only other player to do that is Kyle Schwarber. The Rays meanwhile falling to 4-7 against the Orioles this season. They've been so good against the rest of the American League East. Baltimore trying to hang around Rays on top of the division. They fall in that one on Friday night. Padres and Twins. Ty France. Au revoir.
3: Division is the only one. France swings and launches it in the air. Deep to left center field.

0: Fred's home run drove in three. Randy Vasquez matching his career long with seven innings, allowing two runs and two hits. He struck out three and lost none. Padres holding on to the NL's third wildcard spot. Twins dropping a game behind the Rangers in the race for the American League's third wildcard. Diamondbacks, meanwhile, all over the Reds. 9-0 big night for Jordan Lawler, two-run homer. Second career game with multiple RBIs.
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0: But this is Sports Center all night.
2: Hey, this is Rich Eisen coming up on Monday. Preseason week number two is in the books. We're so close to the football season, we're going to get you caught up. A four-down season preview of the San Francisco 49ers, plus comedian Sam Moore joins us in studio for some laughs. 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
2: Start in the

0: Trubiak pretty critical of the Raiders receiver room post-game. A big adjustment from college and pro for Mendoza, especially in this offense. Trubiak working a lot of under-center play action. 11 snaps from under-center on Thursday night for Fernando, 5 in his entire college career. A three-time Super Bowl champion, Mark Schlereth, assessing Mendoza's first pro start.
1: I think Mendoza's progress, but there is value in learning. I prepare week in, week out, once and for them, and I know Kirk is such a stickler for having everything. He won't wear a wristband because he wants to be able to regurgitate, memorize everything. Like, he is a true pro, so I think there's some value in that. I think, you know, having Kirk Cousins play the first 5 or 6 games of the season, whatever it is, and then moving on to Mendoza, I think that makes sense. I will say, last night, watching Mendoza play, and early he throws that pick 6, and then he comes back from that and leaves them on a 3-point drop, and really executes well. That shows me a lot, because he can really get down on yourself, especially as a young player. When you make a mistake, they're going to happen. I was impressed with how he kind of responded to that pick 6.
0: Schlereth joining the Rich Eisen show. Early bump in the road, but ESPN's Dan Graziano says things are going according to plan for the Raiders.
2: I feel the same way this morning as I did a week ago after the first preseason game, which is you can see why they picked Fernando Mendoza first overall, and you can also see why they're doing it the way they're doing it, which is to say they don't want to rush him out there. It's the stuff he has to work on. The way his attitude about the way that he's doing defense has kicked his butt all week in joint practices is part of what you love about him. Like, yeah, this is great. I get to learn against the very best. So that's cool. The question is, when you see Mendoza, you know he's going to be eventually. But right now, he's learning. He's taking his lunches. This is what they wanted. And I think it seems to be going well for him.
0: Yeah, still do hear the push for Mendoza to play right away. ESPN Radio's Mike Golick doesn't get it.
3: I'm going to say, no way on God's green earth is Fernando Mendoza starting the season when you had Kirk Cousins there to start the season. Again, you have to think of the other 53 players in the locker room, the other 52 players. As you say, in the locker room, to at least start the season off trying to be competitive with all the changes that you made in the offseason. It's a new year, everybody starts 0-0, and you don't have to start the rookie. So why start him when you have someone like Kirk Cousins? If you didn't, if you just had a bunch of young people in the room, okay, I get it. But you have Kirk Cousins to start. Let Fernando Mendoza get the reps, grow, and then put him in at some point during the season.
0: Yeah, reminder, brand new lineup coming your way weekdays here on ESPN Radio. 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
4: After those 2 games, Jonathan will be closer to at least having a better idea.
5: Tom Monken needs to win some games now. I will start Deshaun Watson, and let's just see what he has.
0: Browns will play a preseason game number 2 on Saturday against the Bills, and while the decision between Deshaun Watson and Shador Sanders kind of feels like the string trio deciding what song to play on the deck of the Titanic as the ship sinks in the movie, someone will be under center for Cleveland Cup Week 1. ESPN's Dan Graziano says the whole competition pretty sad.
6: Probably the favorite, but my sense of it is that I don't think Deshaun Watson has played well enough or practiced well enough that Shador Sanders couldn't come back and make this interesting. It's a stellar performance this week. I just think like stellar is further and further away from the range of possibilities here. Whoever they settle on, quarterback is not going to be the strength of this team. They're going to have to win around the quarterback with some of the pieces they drafted, which would make a lot of them look really good. And a rebuild of the rest of the line, but I would guess if Watson and Les Sanders just go crazy.
0: Yeah, it was terrible to see what happened to DiCaprio at the end. Sorry, I didn't mean to spoil it. Deshaun starting last weekend's preseason opener. Sanders set to start here in Week 2. ESPN Cleveland's Daniel Oyafusi says the Browns quarterback race being close tells you everything you need to know.
7: In a perfect scenario, the Browns get a young, popular quarterback with a real deal. They kind of put him in there. It's a kind of
8: Watson playing his first game since tearing his Achilles in October of 2024 last week in Chicago. Shador really struggled in his start last season. ESPN's Jordan Rogers saying losing a camp battle to Watson would be pretty bad news.
9: I don't think it's alarming because I think you still expect a guy like Deshaun Watson to be a higher floor at this point. But playing Deshaun Watson does nothing for the Browns' future. So in my opinion, he shouldn't be on the field because shy of winning a Super Bowl, he's not coming back. So what is it to do for your future to not figure out if Shador Sanders is the guy? Or if Jalen Green. Oh, by the way, you drafted Jalen Green. So you've got three quarterbacks in the last 2 years, and you really still don't know another about any of them, and you have two more first-round picks next year. The answer is not Deshaun for a bridge year because you learned nothing about the future.
8: Yeah, and that's the predicament for the Browns, trying to figure out what's best for now versus for the future. ESPN's Mike Tannenbaum on who he thinks should be the starter in Cleveland.
3: What are we doing here? If you go back to Washington, Colorado, he can make all the throws. It has to be perfect. He can get better. He has the right size. He has the ability. Rashawn Watson, guys. We have to sign up in our facility. We've got to be trying for everyone else getting the data. Tell me the data of a guy that's played in 19 games in 6 years, who has a kill of 7-20 in battle played at a high level in 17 games, and oh, by the way, he's going to be a free agent. There's no way that Deshaun Watson fits into this organization short term or long term. Go to KC 17-17, then tell Boston, put your door out there, and let's see what we got.
8: Yeah, maybe if he loses the QB battle, he could just head back to college. More controversy this week with a judge granting a temporary restraining order against the NCAA's age-based eligibility policy, the NCAA getting a court win on Friday with a stay to uphold that rule. Matt Myron's Matt Jones on how the NCAA got into all this mess.
10: The NCAA for decades, for almost 100 years, has tried to defend a system that was blatantly unconstitutional and blatantly against the law. They basically were saying, we want your labor and we do not want to pay you. And nowhere in life is that allowed, except it was allowed in college sports for nearly a century. Courts have essentially said, okay, that's out the window. So the NCAA tried to adjust. They had 100 years to set up a system. They didn't. And then they tried to set one up on the fly. And the system they set up violated a ton of laws itself, which is what we would think would happen if you try to do it overnight. They essentially tried to set up a salary cap without having collective bargaining. That's illegal in America for the most part. And they basically engaged in antitrust behavior across the board, and courts are striking it down.
8: Yeah, a lot to sort out for the NCAA. ESPN Radio's Myra Metcalf says part of the problem is they have no power to end all this.
11: The problem becomes you don't want Alabama, Louisiana having some advantage and being able to have all these 50-year guys. Like, at the end of the day, I think these state court cases will be successful for all these athletes. My question is what happens after all of this, because I don't think that this is where it ends. And I think that's the concern of the NCAA. I talked to an attorney who deals with some of these collegiate cases with eligibility, and his comment to me was, he said he wouldn't be surprised if someone applied or someone sued for a sixth-year of eligibility, a seventh-year, that he thinks there's so much money at stake that these athletes are just going to do whatever they can to get as much of it as possible. And that doesn't sound crazy to me anymore. The guys are making millions to play college.
8: Yeah, Matt Jones and Myra Metcalf, part of that brand new lineup coming your way weekdays here on ESPN Radio. Matt and Myra, 3 to 5 Eastern, Monday through Friday here on ESPN Radio and the ESPN app. Their game head coach, Marcus Freeman, weighing in on all of this 50-year controversy.
12: In a good situation this late. School starts on Monday. I have success in the classroom and on the field. And so that's kind of our responsibility with this day. We need lawyers to be improved and just for us in terms of just kind of our missions has already done or did it. They're missions and cycles and it's like
8: much to sort out in the landscape of college football right now. Nick DeMicchi here with you. This is Sports Center All Night. Back over to baseball was a Friday night filled with walk-offs, Mariners and Cubs in Seattle. Rams finding a way.
10: Here's the pitch. Swung on a line drive center field. It's down. It's a hit. That's the ball game. The Mariners walk it off. Leo Rivas plays hero again. 6-5. Mariners win. And Randy touches home. And the Mariners take game one against the Cubs. The celebration is on. The fireworks are going off. And the Mariners are going home happy.
8: Seattle Sports 7:10 a.m. The Mariners now have 10-plus walk-off wins in three straight seasons at 11-24, 10-25. First time in franchise history they have reached those marks. Leo Rivas, with his third career walk-off hit, now has one game shot of the last three seasons, all coming in extra innings. Was a busy night in Texas. The Rangers getting some help to walk it off.
10: First pitch is hit hard to first. Diving moves on, has it on the hop. He throws to the second. He throws it away. Out in the right field. Playing for Jones. And the Rangers walk it off. 2-1. In 10 minutes.
8: 105-3, the fan on the call has been that kind of year for the Angels. Rangers remaining a game back to the Astros for the AL West lead, one game ahead of the Twins and the Guardians for the top wild card spot, third AL wild card spot, should say. Ezekiel Duran with that walk-off single in the 10th, Langford scoring on the error, third walk-off hit of the season for Ezekiel Duran. In that one, late final in LA, the Dodgers can find a way against the Pirates.
3: Line drive left field, and this game is over. Tommy Edman will walk off. Line drive single left, and the Dodgers win it 5-4.
8: Tommy Edman, the hero. Dodgers improving to 78-51 on the season. Tommy Edman winning it in the 10th inning. Max Muncy with a two-run homer in this one. Mookie Betts with an RBI single as well. Yoshinobu Yamamoto was solid. 6 and 3rd, 2 earned with 9 strikeouts as the struggles continue for the Pirates.
10: Up next, volume up for our Friday top sound in a little bit from the WNBA.
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15: Perfect lobby today with a slight chance for storms. High of 83, east winds 5 to 10 miles per hour. Partly cloudy skies again tonight. Slight chance for bigger storms. Lows like low around 64. Cloudy skies with a few peaks of sun tomorrow. Chance for storms. Highs level up around 78. From the Weatherology Weather Center, I'm meteorologist Jennifer Vujicki. Currently 66.
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8: Baseball Tonight podcast. You are Dave Roberts, the manager of the Dodgers. You're looking ahead at the postseason. How are you lining up a rotation? What do you think about 1, 2, 3, 4? Toronto's lefties. I think one of two lefties gets a start for me, and it's whichever one's going better. Right now, it would be Blake Snell, Yamamoto in the middle of the next lefty. I didn't start with the game 3. And then Otani start of game four.
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8: walk-offs. Dodgers over the Pirates, Mariners beating the Cubs, Rangers getting some help to walk off the Angels, and then those three that you heard, Sanoha, Rogers, and Baum winning it. Great start to the weekend with a walk-off. Lots of exciting finishes across Major League Baseball. Let's get to the WNBA. Speaking of exciting finishes in Chicago, Sidney Taylor for the win. That call coming from Ion 73-70, the final. Sky over the Valkyries, Taylor Bucket helping Chicago survive, losing a 21-point lead. They win their third straight set. A season high, second place Valkyries falling to 25-11, still a game ahead of Las Vegas, and a game and a half in front of Indiana in a crowded playoff picture. The Leafs and the Mystics. Minnesota has been hotter than anyone in the W. Olivia Miles continuing that trend. Yes, it is Miles with the bucket. That call from Ion as well scored 24. Natasha Howard having 21 on 10 of 12 shooting. Lynx have won 16-17 of a 4.5 game lead on the Valkyries in the WNBA standings. Washington falling in the 7th. They are half a game behind New York in the standings.
17: One other final from Friday in the WNBA. Tempo finally find a win. They take down the Fire in Vancouver 82-79. Isabel Harrison had 25 points and 10 rebounds. Tempo snapping in a 12-game losing streak, winning the first time since July 12th in Montreal. That was against the Liberty. The crowd at Rogers Arena getting a witness to what felt like some history. Tempo win Fire now 15-21, 5.5 games behind the Wings in the 8th and final playoff spot in W. Kiki Rice scoring a career high tying 19.
18: 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Up next, Marty and McGee.
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3: I feel like that comes up a lot. 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It's all life stuff, you know. Relatable content. It's fun. Just a little too fun. It's just talking about nonsense a lot. 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There's that one. It's rare. I'm thinking about it.
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5: Smells in the wild. When you come home on a crisp fall day and you smell pot roast, it might be the most delightful smell ever. And lastly, an obvious question. Go, you're a legend in the making. My seniors, thank you so much for all the years of entertainment and information. It's actually one of the honors in my life to be able to speak to you. Again, thank you for everything.
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6: National League Division leaders had their aces on the mound as they met in Milwaukee. Brewers hosting the Atlanta Braves. Jacob Mazurowski of the Brewers trying to eat one out.
7: It was a dream. It was Clark Lee.
8: He got very philosophical about why he got off of Twitter's X specifically, which inspired me greatly. And so I quit it for like a month, I think. And then you get back into football season, and every single article that you like want to read, it takes you to X. And so it's like, all right, I'm going to get back on here for research purposes. And
9: it's just like I was going to say, it was so awesome to be back last week, but we did. I kind of look at it during the show, and once or twice during the week, I might want to post a link. As one of our co-workers used to say, Twitter's good for posting links to your stories and getting fired. So that's what I do, is I put post links to the stories, and then I posted the first bottom 10 of this week, I posted a link to it, and I read the first couple comments, and I was like, you know, I'm out.
8: But we got to talk about that. I know it's early in the show, we'll dive back in later on the show, too. Oh, by the way, Robert Klimko, our new co-worker, will join us in about an hour at 8 o'clock to detail his extremely well-done, extremely well-reported piece on Kyle Busch's last. And there was new information in there that Robert was able to uncover regarding that tragedy. And so he'll join us to detail what he learned at 9 o'clock. Tazewell, Virginia's Billy Wagner.
9: Yes.
8: Major League Baseball Hall of Famer will join us. They're building in Tazewell. They're building a park called Billy Wagner Park. I think that's what it's called. I'll look it up here in a minute. But
9: as I should.
8: Billy is an icon, period. But where I'm from, Billy grew up about an hour away from where I grew up. And he's a few years older than me. And he was one of these guys that inspired so many of us to be fearless, to dream bigger than what our scope suggested was possible. And so, and we're going to have Billy on to, there you see it, the groundbreaking there for Billy Wagner Park in Tazewell. And yes, that's Tazewell, not Tazewell. Tazewell, Virginia, the fighting bulldogs. Billy is, again, just an iconic figure for those of us from Southwest Virginia and all the young people in Tazewell now. I mean, he's still so immersed in that area and passionate about that area. And they're building this massive bronze statue of Billy. And we're going to have him on here at 9 o'clock to discuss that. I went to Cincinnati on Wednesday, sat down with Joe Burrow for more than a half an hour. And that conversation was unbelievable, very deep, very telling in a lot of ways, insightful. And we will show you guys a small clip of that. Those clips will be coming out on SportsCenter and NFL Live and whatnot as we make our way towards week one. When I don't know yet, but my expectation is that the broader scope conversation will air week one. I don't know that yet, but that's the thought.
9: That makes sense.
8: A huge year for Joe, a huge year for Cincinnati Bengals. And I got to tell you a funny story. All right, so I am standing at the corner of Central and I think it's pronounced Mayring.
9: This is Cincinnati,
8: Ohio, which is one of the corners in which Paycor Stadium sits. The Bengals' home stadium.
9: The other Queen City.
8: The Queen City. And I'm standing there, and all these players are walking out of the stadium like to go across the street to their practice area.
9: Which is crazy.
8: And there's like one of the equipment guys, I guess, or one of the ops guys is standing in the middle of the street. And all these guys are like, hey, Martin, what's up, man? What's going on, dude? So I'm like, yeah, what's going on? And I'm trying to find AJ, my producer, who's already there. He and the crew did a tremendous job setting up this gorgeous set. And I hear my name, and I think it's him.
7: Not only are we not going to be heavily involved in nature.
9: relationship to college game is working. And so we can't. I can't wait, man. Like, I'm just sitting here thinking about what Baton Rouge is going to be like. And it's going to be such a fever pitch that the only thing that I think I anticipate being a greater fever pitch is Oxford, Mississippi.
7: One of those 2 weekends out of college. I would love to do the show that we want to show in Lane Kiffin's office, but I'm pretty sure the team will be at the hotel. So I say we do the show in Lane Kiffin's office. We at least go through stuff.
9: But he's going to be coming over to be on the game next week.
7: I kind of want to. I want to be his office. I want to go through stuff. I want to go through stuff. I'm going through drawers. And I'm going to find everything. I'm going to find the golf ball in Tennessee. I'm going to find it all in there. All right, so we're just now getting started. Give us a call at 888-ESPN. We're going to hit a lot of topics this morning, and we want you to hit them with us. It is Marty and Mickey on the SEC Network, on ESPN Radio, and on the ESPN
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10: Hastings.

0: or the childish and the impact that it has had on making dudes go to the doctor. Like, it's a thing, right? I mean, we just kind of, we did this recently. Like, you walk it off. And you go to the damn doctor. The story is really good. And he's going to join us, fellow Washington Post alumni. He worked there for years.
1: I was going to say, his career is slightly more distinguished.
0: And a Billy Wagner Baseball Hall of Famer is going to join us as well.
1: Ferrum? He got Ferrum College. Hell yeah, he went to Ferrum College. His Panthers? Half of, so Ferrum is one of those, it's a little school in Southwest Virginia, and a lot of guys that are really good athletes where I grew up, that's where they go to college. Barry, Emory, and Henry, etc. And Billy, I mean, to go from Ferrum to the Hall of Fame, it's just incredible. And I have some stories that some buddies of mine have told me. So Billy, again, is a few years older than us. I think he's maybe 53 or something like that. He's a few years older. But I heard a story once from one of my great mentors growing up in Giles, who went to Ferrum, that there was a little kerfuffle one time. You didn't want to mess with Billy when baseballs were around.
0: No! You did not. Yeah, Billy the Kid, I was looking to see.
1: He's 53 years old.
0: Yeah, 422 saves. 2.3 ERA. Not bad for

You might want to call us at 8-8-8-8-8-8-8-8-8-8-8-8-8-8-8-8-8-8-8-8-8-8-8-8-8-8-8-8-8-8-8-8-8-8-8-8-8-8-8-8-8-8-8-8-8-8-8-8-8-8-8-8-8-8-8-8-8-8-8-8-8-8-8-8-8-8-8-8-8-8-8-8-8-8-8-8-8-8-8-8-8-8-8-8-8-8-8-8-8-8-8-8-8-8-8-8-8-8-8-8-8-8-8-8-8-8-8-8-8-8-8-8-8-8-8-8-8-8-8-8-8-8-8-8-8-8-8-8-8-8-8-8-8-8-8-8-8-8-8-8-8-8-8-8-8-8-8-8-8-8-8-8-8-8-8-8-8-8-8-8-8-8-8-8-8-8-8-8-8-8-8-8-8-8-8-8-8-8-8-8-8-8-8-8-8-8-8-8-8-8-8-8-

0: that it starts the whole thing. And deep dish is great, but I don't have 2 hours to wait to get a damn
1: thing. It's like eating a pie. It's like a real pie, like a rhubarb pie. I can tell you about mine.
2: You can. It just happened in record time. I don't think I've seen a dick age that poorly since your famous Patrick Mahomes. No way I got a greener if he replaces Alex Smith.
1: We're back, baby.
2: We're back.
3: Old They literally all look like
0: it just came from some special ops somewhere. Yeah, I remember going to middle school. He might actually listen. I remember there's some of the relief pitchers in the big leagues. I remember showing up for sixth grade. West Millbrook Middle School in Raleigh. Comes down over to the And the first day of sixth grade, I was terrified. And I had come from a different elementary school. I didn't know anybody. And I'll never forget, I got to school, and Paul Shute, who played in the big leagues forever, was a relief pitcher. It was an all-time great college pitcher in North Carolina. I saw Paul Shute. He was standing on the corner. He had like a leather jacket that said Shute on the back of it.
3: Oh, wow. Well, he had a name like that.
0: And he had like Ferrari reflective sunglasses on and like a mustache. And it's like sixth grade. And he was 6 feet tall. And I'm like, what the hell are we doing? Like, I just come from elementary school. And we were the same age. I remember getting to middle school and dudes in the eighth grade looking like they were 27 years old.
3: Sure, they were scared.
0: Like, they didn't work all day and then they came to middle school.
3: Well, I remember, like, which is crazy about where I'm from. It might have been this way for you and TR. I got to eighth grade was high school.
0: Yeah, so we didn't do that.
3: You walked into high school as a 14-year-old kid. Come on. And there's a 19-year-old senior.
0: That's
3: rolling in an IROC Z. Bubba Cinderella.
0: Yeah, oh yeah.
3: Or GNR.
0: Yeah.
3: And you're just like, everybody's named Todd. Yeah. You're just like, God. Yeah. I'm going to get stuffed in a locker.
0: Yeah.
3: I know it. I'm going to get my underwear ripped over my head.
0: I know it. Yeah. I'm telling you, it was the biggest gap. I remember when my daughter started. Yeah, you did the same thing. My daughter was when she was in kindergarten. And the look on her face when the fifth grader was coming out of the hallway. Because you think of the difference between being like 5 or 6 years old and like being ready to go to middle school. And then you go to middle school and get the reset button. And you're just like, what? And same thing when you go to high school, you get the reset button. But I'm telling you, and then you're talking about moving. So I went to two high schools.
3: Everybody from Newport, every one of them, looked like Paul Bunyan. And we were a bunch of little, I didn't sing until I was like 25.
0: When I was writing for the Monroe Enquirer Journal, covering high school football, and I was down east of Charlotte going to the beach, but down there was the county high schools, right? So it's Richmond County, Danson County, Scotland County, and the conference was the Southeastern Conference.
3: Awesome.
0: It was the SEC, and you talked about it, and half those kids I cover play football. But it was the same thing. You see Danson County, and you see the Bearcats on the bus, or the Richmond County Raiders. I mean, it's full Friday night life. You have these big, massive counties down in Southeastern North Carolina with one high school.
3: And so much talent.
0: But literally, the tiniest crossroads you've never heard of in one corner of the county. And then you got the county seated in the middle. And then some of them bump up against some places with some actual, veteran communities for big cities. And I'm telling you, dude, it was like covering college football. But same thing, you get a kid from like Lucas from that movie who's like weighing like 90 pounds, standing next to a guy that literally looked like he just worked third shift and sack of meals and then came here to play football. It was a little bit different. But I'm going to go out on a limb and say that Billy Wagner, who joins us at 9 p.m., or 9 a.m., in the Cooper Town Hall of Famer, I'm going to say that when he stepped onto the field, he was one of those guys and not one of us.
3: There's not a lot of guys from Southwest Virginia pumping 93, 4, 5 as a 5'9", 75-pound dude.
0: You don't stand a chance. Because guess what? If you strike out Barry Bonds, I like your chances against Martin Smith from Dallas High School. It's Marty McGee on ESPN Radio, the ESPN app, and the SEC Network.
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4: 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I guess obviously there's some optimism here. 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And I think if Fano looks good, then we feel pretty good about next year.
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8: Jason in Ohio. Jason, welcome to the
9: money, which is definitely going to be part of it. But yeah, but just
8: I would say, and find something to do on the way home. But God, I was, we got kind of out of the house for a little bit because we just needed to do that. But we were also into that. But yeah, just accept the fact that it's going to be emotional. And that's okay.
3: Make sure, though, that on your third trip to Target today, that you embrace the ground.
8: My wife and I literally had a conversation last night. We were watching The Middle, which was a great show. We were watching The Middle, and they took the boy off to college. And I looked at Eric and I go, do you remember going to the Target in Columbia? They must have been.
3: I mean,
9: I stop when I stand on that football field. I was down there for the Super Bowl last Thanksgiving. And I'm just looking around going,
8: real grass. Robert Klimko, straight ahead.
10: Hey, this is Rich Eisen coming up on Monday. Preseason week number two is in the books. We're so close to the football season that we're getting caught up. A four-down season preview of the San Francisco 49ers plus comedian Sam Morrill joins us in studio for some laughs. 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
18: Is at an all-time high when it comes to Patrick Mahomes. I still believe he's the best quarterback in the game. And Freddie and Patrick Mahomes, he's not going to sweat about any of this. You know what he's going to say? You pay. How dare all of you disrespect me in this manner? I tore my ACL last year, so y'all didn't have an opportunity. And this is how you pay. You pay. How dare you?
19: This week, Greg Rosenthal and I go through the biggest training camp tour runs in the NFL. This is the forward of your
20: celebrating in the last moment, including the events on the south side of Chicago as the White Sox were taken out of the Mets.
21: They all won. Rodgers with a high fly ball in the left center. Robert back. It is. Gone! He's won it! That is a two-run homer! Jake Rodgers! Now let's celebrate!
20: Second on ESPN 1000 in Chicago. That had to be called there for the 6-4 White Sox win on the Mets. Chicago now leading the American League Central by 4.5 in the Minnesota Twins. But we got another walk-off winner for you. How about the excitement in Philadelphia?
22: Swung on, hit deep. Center field towards the angle wall. Going after it. Pereira, he will make it. No, he missed it. It's down there on the track. Harper has scored. Six is to his third. He's being away to home. The throw. It's not a time. It's over. That's a final win.
20: Philadelphia. 7-6 win over the Cardinals in Game 2 of the series. 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Cards and Phillies, our coverage begins at 5:30 p.m. Eastern. Week 2 of the preseason of the NFL. The Jets get Geno Smith back on the field to knock off the Steelers in Pittsburgh and shut out of that 17-0.
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2: I think that I general sports fan. But I was interested in writing this story because I think that instinct that he had, that a lot of people have, to just go to work and just fight through it, is something that I share, and something that my dad shared. My dad, worked until he couldn't anymore, and he didn't live much longer after that. So it was kind of an emotion that I wanted to explore in writing this story. And I think that my big takeaway was that you can't really second guess these decisions. There's a lot of specifics about my Kyle's story where it really does sound like this is not Kyle's head. And it's not a case of, fighting through when there's an obvious major problem. But even so, if Kyle Dorsch had been the sort of person who says, I'm going to take a week off because I've got a bad cold, or I've got a bad sinus infection, and obviously the cheap forces of being in this car are not going to be conducive to getting better. If he had been that sort of person, then maybe he isn't Kyle Dorsch, right? Then maybe he doesn't get to a competitive sport and have the ability or privilege to even make that sort of decision. I really didn't want anyone to feel like the article was second-guessing his decision. I really just wanted to know how NASCAR drivers felt about it.
4: The article is Kyle's final lesson for support built on risk. The author of that story is now Robert Klimko, our teammate at ESPN.com. But Robert, you and I talked a lot when you were reporting this piece. When the piece was posted this week, I posted it on my socials, and I was really honest, and Marty and I were talking about it earlier in the show, the Twitter sphere is not very fun these days, and no one agrees on anything, right? But it was overwhelming. The people that were like, because of what happened to Kyle, I went to the doctor. And because of what happened to Kyle, I did this. And the race car drivers said this. And just readers have said this. What has the reaction been? And what's your reaction to that reaction?
2: Well, and thank you all for your help on the story. I mean, I've been really blessed to work at places with great teammates. The Sports Illustrated, I was at the Washington Post, and now at ESPN, and just folks like you have been so generous with your time and your resources. I mean, this story is a lot harder and isn't as good without your help. So thank you.
4: Thank you. I appreciate you asking.
2: You mentioned that Twitter is not a friendly place. NASCAR Twitter. Sorry.
4: No, we knew what you were saying because we live there. Yeah.
2: NASCAR Twitter is fun compared to maybe NFL Twitter and politics Twitter. I mean, I think people are really kind and understanding. It really seemed like people kind of got what I was trying to accomplish with the story, which was very rewarding. And I think the thing that I'm happy is that I included that story in this conversation I had with this son and father, who the father decided because of Kyle Busch's death and because the man and the family were so transparent about what happened, that he was going to go get himself checked out when he thought maybe he just had a bad cold or sort of a hangover from a respiratory illness, and ended up having sex with himself and saving his own life with that decision. And I think that's like a really cool silver lining from a thoughtful event here, is that I think a lot of people looked at what happened to Kyle, who's seen as like this selfless and tough guy, has been through so much in NASCAR in terms of fighting through injuries, and saw what happened to him and said, hey, maybe I'm not as invincible as I thought. Maybe I gotta go see a doctor for whatever it is.
5: What were your conversations with Kurt like?
2: Yeah, those are tough, because you can tell, I've been in these conversations before. At the Post, I covered a few mass shootings, and you can tell that people are still going through it, and, it sort of feels a little bit icky talking to people when they're in that emotional state. But I think the flip side of that is that he has a really important thing to say, and I hope that he appreciates the conversation and the story. But he admired his younger brother been a long way. I think he saw in him areas in his life that he could improve on. And so it's hard to lose somebody like that, obviously, much less a relative, but somebody that you admire. Kyle was a hero to so many people, and I think that's something that's happened after him, and I didn't realize that he had this incredible mentorship tree that throughout NASCAR, where, you know, I talked to him at a minimum of four drivers who credited his success in their career, in part or in a very large part to Kyle Busch.
4: Yeah, and that's unusual. And you're talking to two guys who have talked to Kurt Busch a lot over the last couple of decades. And so for them to open up to you is a testament to your ability to do this job. So what's the message for folks? I mean, when you're pitching your story to a potential reader, what do you want them to take away from this?
2: You know, I had a friend who read the story, who was a doctor, a very accomplished doctor, and he said, would you rather your son be the way Kyle was, or the opposite, whatever the opposite is? And I think that's sort of up to interpretation. And I think I would choose, like, the way Kyle was. And there's probably a happy medium. There's obviously a happy medium. I think most people live in that space. But the things that Kyle was able to accomplish, and the drive that he had, and learning about that was something that I really came to admire. And, you know, it's just so hard to turn off. But, you know, like Brad Keselowski said, you know, I don't think that he made the wrong decision, because, like I said at the top, you know, maybe he's not Kyle Busch, because he's not prone to make that sort of decision. I think the takeaway from the story is going to be different for different people. They let me write like 5,000 words, so there's a lot in there, maybe too much. But my big takeaway, the thing that I left feeling was that it's not fair to second guess somebody like that. Everybody's, you know, on their own journey. And if you ask Kyle whether or not he would take that risk, knowing that that was a possibility, I don't know what he would do differently, but his track record suggests that he would keep pushing and keep pushing and keep pushing. You know, I wouldn't be surprised if he was able to race in NASCAR alongside the Braxton, which his brother said had been an aspiration of his. And, you know, there have been a few guys who have done it, but it takes a really special athlete to push yourself that far, that hard, to that long. And I think if not for this, you know, freak thing that his brother described as a one in a million thing, according to his doctor, I think he was very capable of it.
4: Robert Klimko, the story everybody has accomplished is final lesson for Sport Mental Risk is at ESPN.com right now. Great job, and thank you so much for making time for us on Saturday morning.
2: Thank you.
4: There you go. Robert Klimko, it really is. You and I said it's just a really, really well reported piece.
3: It's very well reported.
4: And it's a compliment to him because his description of NASCAR put it probably not where I would have gone with that.
3: Well, it's such a difficult industry to penetrate as an outsider and get people to speak with you that way, with that kind of candor and that kind of insight and that kind of perspective that Robert got for this piece from Kurt, from Kyle's teammates, from Kyle's rivals. And while he was talking there, it just makes me think about covering the Coca-Cola 600 and all of these drivers being willing the morning of the race to chat on SportsCenter. And Brad Keselowski telling me that morning on television, this needs to be a wake-up call, not just for the NASCAR garage, but for locker rooms all over the sporting landscape. Because all of us are wired to just push through. And, I mean, I look at my own life. I would say many of the millions of you out there, you know, young millions of people watching. You got to think, like, if I have a call, I'm not
5: going to be apt to go get looked at. I'm not, and I would say many men specifically would be the same way. And so, yeah, this thing hung on for KB for a while. But he was asking for a doctor after the Watkins Glen race, so there were those signs that were stacking. But you never dream that it's going to end in death. It's just incomprehensible.
4: They kind of, and ultimately it falls into that bucket of, if it happens, there's going to happen to someone else, it's going to happen to me. You know, and so it's just, it is a wake-up call.
5: And the culture, the culture in which he was raised, in the NASCAR garage, that's the culture. Hell or high water, I'm going to be behind the wheel of my race car so that you're not.
4: Because it's the guy that came back from essentially two broken legs. And no one knows if he's going to come back that season. And he came out 2 months later and won a championship.
5: The only driver that I know of. Now, Alex Bowman may fit into this silo now because he did miss with that vertigo scenario earlier this year. And so he probably fits in this silo too, ironically, because he's the guy that replaced the only guy I've ever known who got out of the race car because he said, I can't do it still, Junior. When he had post-concussion surgery. It's not something that happens.
4: No, that's right. And Robert and I talked about this when we were on the piece. My experience with Dell Jr. with the book that he did that I worked with was the reaction from people. I cannot tell you. I cannot put a number on the number of people, children, adults, construction workers, athletes, who have gone and gotten treated because Dell Jr. told them to get treated.
6: All right, give us a call. 888-ESPN is 888-779-3776. Thank you to Robert Klunko for joining us. It's Marty and McGee on ESPN Radio, the ESPN app, and the SEC.
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0: You are Jackson's weather forecast. Some chance of thunderstorms today, otherwise mainly clear skies. High temperatures reach up to 80 degrees. Winds out of the east, 5 to 10 miles per hour. Some chance of thunderstorms tonight. Lows of low around 64. Partly cloudy skies. The chance of thunderstorms tomorrow. Highs around 78. Winds cloudy. From the Weatherology Weather Center, I'm meteorologist Jennifer Wojcicki. Right now, 62.
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2: Hosting Atlanta, and it's ace for sale. Milwaukee gets to win 2-1, and the game's missing. And the field is back.
3: Bobby's all good, off, you know, nothing weird. It was just, you know, one of those days where Bobby was just a down deck. What was he? Yeah,
2: it's their strikeouts, got the win, it's 13th of the season, he won the final again, and now the Miz with an ERA of 1.68. Meanwhile, in the National League West, the Dodgers seem to be coming out of their slump. The Phillies and the Cardinals from Philadelphia right here. 6:30 ESPN Radio. Meanwhile, on the NFL preseason schedule, week 2 continues at 7:30 Eastern. We got a game on ESPN Unlimited. This is Kansas City against the Buccaneers. That will be in Tampa Bay. In the 20 of one shot lead. Happening 2 rounds of the BMW Championship in St. Louis. Of course, that is the second round of the FedEx Cup playoffs. You'll catch the action.
4: Hey, it's Evan Gold. Remember, Monday Titans quarterback Cam Ward is going into his second season as a starter, so how much pressure is on him to take a big

0: But it and because what we were talking about earlier with our caller, that it's kind of like that for us, at least it is for me, where I get to know these guys so well, and you kind of send them all to the NFL, and what's interesting is seeing them later, like a few years down the road, and seeing if they've changed. You and I have had this conversation a lot on this show for the last 15 years, which is watching, particularly with race car drivers, guys that we came in with, and watching them change, because they do, and then seeing if they come back to who they used to be with self-awareness, or seeing if it just changes them and it's just a different person now. And like, I was at the Formula One race in Miami last year, and I'd not seen Justin Jefferson since college. And he'd been in the league a couple of years, and he's, you know, all pro and everything else. And I'm waiting on something else. I didn't know he was in the room. And all of a sudden, he wants to start talking to me. And I realize he's the same guy. And with Joe, it's interesting to get your perspective on that, because like, my only interaction with Joe in the last couple of years was 2 years ago when LSU was playing for the College Series Championship. And we're all standing outside the elevator. There's two elevators at the ballpark. We get off the elevator, and all of a sudden this procession comes in from where the locker rooms are, and it's like state, it's like Bear Bryant, it's like two or three big old state troopers, and they're surrounding someone, and I'm assuming it's the governor of Louisiana, or whomever. And so all these Lieutenant Sonny Bubba's, they all go into the elevator, and right before the elevator closes, those troopers kind of slip right out, and I look, and Joe Burrow just waves at me as the door shut, because he knew they were close. But let me know, he hasn't changed that much. He's the same guy. You're right, that self-awareness, because the forever image of Joe Burrow for a lot of people is always going to be him backstage with a cigar, looking at his teammates and laughing like, hey, it was a loud, I'll never forget the look, because it was, can you believe this? But it was also, we knew this is how this was going to go down after they destroyed Clemson in the second half of that game. But he, despite all that he's gone through and all that he's experienced and being the face of a billion-dollar franchise, he stayed, best I can tell, as close to the guys that we knew when he was 19, 20 years old, than most of these guys.
1: Certainly he's evolved. He has, but he's grown up into, what is the challenge of, like, that's one of the things that I asked him. How have you navigated starter? Because that person with that self, that young man in college with that self-awareness has grown into this iconic person who is still so mysterious. He's a really mysterious person because he is intentional about his privacy. And so I told him I'm proud. I am proud of him, because it's hard, so much harder than you and I could know, to be someone with those gifts and be this close to a Super Bowl champion. One of the questions I asked him was, how deeply does 23-20 haunt you? You're going to want to hear that answer. You're going to want to hear that answer coming up here in a couple of weeks. But I marvel at any person on this earth who has passions, has interests. There's a certain expectation of how you're supposed to operate, but you follow those passions full send. Where does that kid from the plains intersect this guy at Milan Fashion Week, at the Met Gala? That's another thing you're going to want to see in this interview is, I asked him about this passion for fashion and how it evolved and all of that. And his answer about being at the Met Gala floored me. Almost fell out of my chair. And it's not. It has less to do with fashion and more to do with self-fulfillment. And it was an incredible conversation. He was so good. And I can't wait for you guys to see it. And I really, really appreciate Joe Vish and his agent, the Bengals, and everybody involved in arranging it, because it was very fulfilling for me. And the sprint through the Cincinnati airport in the aftermath.
0: I'm always impressed with people, whether they're athletes or no matter what they do. Your favorite teacher, more than likely, teaching wasn't their entire life. It was the most important thing they did, the thing they took seriously, and their identity and all those things. But it's the willingness to be multidimensional and just try stuff, you know? And you say all the time, not being defined by whatever. You know, this kid literally has spent his entire life on a football field and on a sideline. But he also is constantly trying to figure out ways to expand his mind and expand himself as a person. It reminds me of Lewis Hamilton. Right? I think because you said that to me, Rob, Lewis popped in my head. I've had conversations with him about this, about, you know, he's the greatest that ever got behind the wheel of a Formula One car, just the way it is. And he also has never been completely satisfied by that. And it's also using the platform that you have to show other people that you can do that.
2: Jimmy Johnson, right?
0: I mean, it is, yes, this is what you do, and it would be perfectly understandable, and most people do this, they're just completely consumed by whatever that goal is, and whatever that task is, and whatever that job is, whatever your goals are in that job. But the ability to also find the room in your pie charts to go try other things and be a different person, in addition to, oh, by the way, a really, really great football player. That to me is admirable, because it would be easy and understandable and be in the path that most take to just go, all right, I'm a football player, this is what I'm going to work on 24 hours a day, and that's all I'm going to do.
1: Which is what fans want.
0: Yeah.
1: That's what the fans want. So they want their players, and specifically their quarterbacks, to be. But I admire and don't for a second thing football isn't the tip of the spear.
0: Yeah, and that's the arrow
1: for football. Right. I mean, he's still Joe Football. Right? I call him Joe Football. And they're his focus and his intensity right now, he is being very intentional. You heard him say it there in that clip, to create an urgency in the locker room that the time is now. He turns 30 in December. All right? And so, what matters? One of the questions asked, what matters to you at 30? Phenomenal answer. And these guys that he's with, all right? Jimmy Chase's got a huge contract. T's got a huge contract. Dick's got a huge contract. The leaders in that locker room got the paper now. And they're all pro-level talents. Time's now. They got to protect him. And the defense, that's where Dexter comes in. He'll be able to plug up the middle. And the guys in the back end, you know, do their job at a high level, because there's a statistic, and I should look it up before I say it, but this is the statistic. Joe Burrow has lost 8 games since 2020 after scoring 30 or more points. That's the most in the league among quarterbacks. I think Tom Brady lost 7 in his whole career, I think. I'll look it up and I'll confirm my own statistic. But, and look, Joe is the most team guy. He is never, ever going to say anything that is going to negatively portray anyone on the team. Not how he rolls. He is Joe Football. He is the son of a coach. That defense this year is very, very important if they're going to reach their potential.
0: And how did he win a national championship with LSU? Yes, that was, in my opinion, maybe the greatest offense we've ever seen at that level. But that defense also, when it was time to play, that clutch.
1: I had pros everywhere.
0: Well, you ask Clemson about that, but it's just done. That's how it was. All right, give us a call, 888-CSPN, that's 888-729-3776. Top of the hour, a Hall of Famer, Billy Wagner, is going to join us and talk about striking out dudes when they were 15 years old, but you're like a full-grown man. It's Marty McGee, and this is Network ESPN Radio, and ESPN. You can tell us about this. I'm going to tell you, Jordan Walker, grand slam. Jordan Walker, grand slam. Jordan Walker, grand slam.
2: Here's your Tri Cities weather forecast. Good chance for thunderstorms today, otherwise, mainly clear skies. High temperatures reach up to 83, winds out of the east at 5 to 10 miles per hour. Good chance for thunderstorms tonight, lows of up around 64, partly cloudy skies. Chance of thunderstorms tomorrow, highs around 78, mainly cloudy. From the Weatherology Weather Center, I'm meteorologist Jennifer Bluesheet-Speed. Right now, 62.
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7: the NL East leading the Atlanta Braves. The NL Central leading the Milwaukee Brewers. They go head to head in Williamsburg, Pennsylvania.
9: Probably on Mississippi River, just took his boy to college a couple days ago.
0: And he said, I totally agree with Marty in the beginning about moving your child to college and having his Walmart, Target, Sam's Club sock up on the door. We took our son last week, and we're still getting things. But we also got several comments about, James Robinson said, moving daughters into college is like it's going to change yet. Moving a son in is great. He said, it's less expensive. And I show the rebel. Their kid Axel goes to some, East Indiana State or whatever. And it's time to go to school, and his mom had the checklist all the stuff they had to buy. He literally said, I'm ready to go. And he had two, paper grocery bags.
1: That's Cameron Smith, bro. That's what he did.
0: I need some deodorant, some toothpaste, and some underwear. And all that, honestly, some of that is optional. Because some of the guys I want to call them.
1: So here, I was correct on the borough statistic, but let me read it to you verbatim.
0: Yeah.
1: From the GOAT, David Borders. Right. DG writes, you're right on the Bengals.
0: Yep.
1: Burrow has lost 8 starts in which he's led the team to 30 or more points, most in the NFL since he entered the league in 2020.
0: Okay.
1: Most losses as a starting QB was 13 points. Burrow 8, this is since 2020. Jared Goff 7, Baker Mayfield 6. For Burrow, 4 of those 8 losses were in 2024. Tied for the most losses while scoring 30 points in a single season by any team in NFL history, alongside the 2002 Kansas City Chiefs. For comparison, Tom Brady went 141-7 in the 148 starts he made with 30 or more team points.
0: Yeah. What was that, 141-7?
1: When he scored 30 or more points.
0: Tom Brady's statistics are kind of like when you start getting into like Gretzky and those guys. Like half of them doesn't sound real.
1: It's
0: like Barry Bonds, Babe Ruth kind of stuff. Like you read it and you're like, "There's no way this sounds completely made up."
1: Well, listen, Burrow has talent. To have that kind of season. I mean, he's so good. And he's been plagued by injuries. And I can tell it sticks in his crawl that there's a narrative about that, some sort of fragility out there. I'm telling you, you're going to be a top because this year of Joe Football is about a hope.
0: Yeah, there's no fragility there. One of my favorite moments that I've had after a game was It was Auburn LSU during the national championship run. And who was the defensive lineman at Auburn? Oh my gosh, all time guy. And he hit Burrow so hard. Seven times in that game. And while I'm interviewing Joe Burrow on SportsCenter when the game was over with, and him leaving the interview to go hug it out with the guy that knocked his face off seven times in the game, and the hits he took that year. By the way, I think that was too. Talking about quarterbacks and like scored a lot of points and still lost games, you know who can relate to that?
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0: say during the summer, you'll dip into some baseball, softball players, or some of those conversations are great. And also, right for Hustler Illustrated,
1: and he puts out a ton of articles there. And he does. I will never compliment him to his face, but he does a really good job. That's a good writer.
0: We can, if we send this to him directly, we can just kind of edit out that little don't go to Spotify, don't go to Apple, just listen to the direct one. I'm straight, Mike. Keep it 100%. You guys do have a little back and forth from time to time.
1: Mike and I, Mike and I love to disagree with each other. I think it's our favorite hobby. It may not even be watching Husker Sports. I think we both watch the Husker Sports, and then we come together every Monday. We actually recorded last night. And then it's completely arguing. I think that might be what we enjoy.
0: You can find the good in both sides.
1: I think we all know that. It remains to be seen who the Anthony Slandry is in the Big

0: I will tell you, like, I think Biden was insanely reasonable. I have been a Husker fan for far too long. Two things that we're actually going to get back. I think through those first 5 weeks, it's 4-1 most likely. I don't know. I will tell you that in those first 3 weeks that you just talked about, you get one loss in those first 3 weeks, and this is, I would say, Matt Rhule's last season.
1: Really?
0: Yeah.
1: That's some talk. He can't be fired. There's $50 million buyout or whatever it is now.
0: Not this season. Like, they would let him finish the season.
1: Okay.
0: But that would mark the end of Matt Rhule's tenure. You don't start at least 3-0. It's just a catastrophic failure to the team.
1: It's like a Bill Callahan versus Oklahoma State type of role.
0: Yeah. Like you said, it's 2.5 point favorite against Michigan State right now. If I would have bet, that there was one team in those first five that's going to get it, it's going to be Michigan State.
2: And if you look up on Michigan State, their writers aren't as nice as a lot of people.
1: They don't have too many good things to say about Michigan State and their rebuild. And we're only less than a field goal favorite, you know, so then, but that's
0: absolutely. And where they have been for, I don't know, 7 years?
3: Coach Rhule's saying this is the best team he's had. And I have him. He's got to say that to an extent. But he really can prove it by just winning the ASC, getting to win, getting to 7, and being close in those other games. And I could probably argue, even if we only end up by 6 when there are 7 to the bowl games, they could probably argue this was the best team. Right. Which will give him another year. I don't see him getting fired this year. But to your point, Connor, if we do lose one of those first three, the season's not only hot. I mean, it's going to be loud.
0: Oh, yeah, absolutely. And it's one of those things we talk about Matt Rhule a lot. I know you guys do as well. But I'm one step shy of talking about Matt Rhule being a successful I would tell you that this man, as far as coaches go, he is one of the greatest teachers out there. He knows exactly what he needs to say, where he needs to sit. But we continue to get all of these sweet nothings in our ear. What's the best season we've got to show for it? It's not a lot. And so I think, again, we are going into, Andy, you asked earlier, how many experiences does this program need to have before we get back to it? Not even the promised land. Of course, there's a lot of turnover over there in Indiana.

0: September, got one October. November, I think we can all agree on that.
1: Tri-Cities weather forecast. Slight chance of thunderstorms today, otherwise mainly clear skies. Daytime highs approaching 80 degrees. East winds 5 to 10 miles per hour. Slight chance of thunderstorms tonight, lows of around 64, partly cloudy skies. Chance of storms tomorrow, daytime highs approaching 78, cloudy skies with one piece of sun. From the Weatherology Weather Center, I'm meteorologist Jennifer Bluchy. Currently 63.
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1: Here's your Tri-Cities weather forecast. Some chance of thunderstorms today. Otherwise, mainly clear skies. Daytime highs approaching 80 degrees. East winds 5 to 10 miles per hour. Some chance of thunderstorms tonight. Lows up along around 64. Partly cloudy skies. Chance for storms tomorrow. Daytime highs approaching 78. Cloudy skies with a few peaks of sun. From the Weatherology Weather Center, I'm meteorologist Jennifer Lucchesi. Currently 63.
2: Alexa. Yes. It blows my mind that, like, I think it's Jack Piper, had two sacks the other night for whoever, Tampa Bay or whoever, and now he's going back to LSU. And this is just so... It's got me so confused, but then at the same time, here's why I get sideways on it, and I should be more educated, I'm saying this up front, I should be more educated on this argument than I am saying it live on national television. But Arion Carter, $427 flights or something.
3: Right.
2: And they're going to suspend him?
3: Right.
2: The NCAA is going to die on this hill and suspend this guy who is this awesome young man, freaking baller for the Tennessee Volunteer. They're gonna put him on the sideline, but they're
3: not allowing. The NCAA is not allowing. It's lawsuit after lawsuit after lawsuit.
4: And the judge is judging Big Surprise Louisiana.
3: And the NCAA just yesterday something happened where the NCAA won some court
2: It makes no sense to me. Of course, basketball's been dealing with this already. But now there's the potential where college football players are going to be coming out of the NFL. And I heard yesterday that some of them are hoping to get cut.
4: Credit to Marcus Freeman the other day, because Marcus Freeman went to the podium and was asked about this, and he said, no, it's too late. It's too late. As a football coach, he said, I can't integrate these guys into my roster. It's too late because the season starts in 2 weeks. And he also said, oh, by the way, these classes are starting.
2: Right.
4: And I give him a lot of credit because we haven't heard mention of that at all. I'll say it again. It's why the five-year rule, if the judges will get the hell out of the way and let it be what it's supposed to be, if your five-year rule is allowed to be what it's supposed to be, then when you are done, we're talking a lot about high school football. When you are done with your time in high school, it's over. And if you get hurt, the street kid from Friday Night Lights or whatever, you get hurt, that sucks. You're done. You have a finite window of time, and you're done. When you are done with college, you're done with college. And I will hear about eligibility arguments for guys who are still in college all day long. I'll still hear that. Once you're gone, you're gone.
2: So I'm going to read this. This is from our homeboy, Mark Slaybaugh. July 29th. The NCAA has suspended Tennessee linebacker Arion Carter for the first two games of the season for accepting a $427 flight from an agent after he declared for the NFL draft. Doesn't every damn college football player have an agent now? I don't understand. There's ambiguity here.
4: But this is the problem, though, with the whole... There's a long list of issues with letting guys who have been in NFL training camps come back to college. But you making that comparison is on that list of issues. Because it's apples and oranges. And NCAA, they can't win anyway. And this was a stupid rule. But now I'm a little too dumber because I just... Let a 25-year-old guy who has reps in an NFL training camp come back and play college football. That is literally, I said this on social media, it is like the guy living against his Camaro who's 23-year-old in a high school parking lot still talking about winning the state. That's like letting that guy come back and play high school football. It's just not, you can't do it.
5: One of our great friends, who's very well entrenched in collegiate athletics, I will personally remain nameless because I don't know if the person would want me to say it. This is Wednesday, just text it right now. Legally, the difference between Carter and Pyburg is that Pyburg did not waive amateurism.
6: He played in an NFL game.
5: Carter with eligibility chose to accept money. Pyburn went to the NFL because he was told he was out of eligibility. There have been players who declared for the draft have been denied TROs. So, okay, if that's the letter of the law.
4: Fundamental is still college football. And if you have played in the NFL, I am sorry if you don't. You can go play in Canada. You can go play semi-pro ball. You can play in half a dozen spring leagues. There are a lot of places to play football. Brendan Swarth is looking at school right now. But the reality is, the same rule applies to him that applies to these guys. You're done. College is done. And you know what? I would love to go back to school. But it's not. It's more done. That's just how that goes. All right. None of this makes any sense. You know what else doesn't make sense? You know what the headlines. Let's look straight ahead. It's Marty McGee on ESPN Radio, the ESPN app, and the ACC Network. You want to know what the next one is? I'm going to
7: get to Caleb. Caleb Williams is able to pull out of the bag of tricks. It's amazing. He needs to do better at the normal things. 18 days. That's the talk.
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0: fantastic story about Kyle Busch. It's on ESPN.com right now. Billy Wagner, Baseball Hall of Famer. And I learned today how to say
1: some people there don't need to be tased.
0: Well, you know what? And speaking of which, it's not really good.
2: Hey, y'all, this is Joe Joe. This is Hugh Johnson, Bobby, and McGee. Well, that's in the trail, girl. I'm going to have to do the next best day. That's right. Get time for it. Get ready. Hold tight.
0: All right, here's one we can relate to, I think. Let's take it on down to Florida, Cocoa Beach. Florida man caught speeding, claimed he was rushing to the Buc-ee's bathroom. Florida man was arrested for speeding on I-95 in Cocoa. His explanation, he was trying to make it to Buc-ee's to use the restroom, the county sheriff said. The 30-year-old man was pulled over for trying to stop in Cocoa on the window. He measured it going 117 in the 70. Around 2:45 p.m. He was arrested for excessive speeding. He claimed he was trying to get to the Buc-ee's bathroom. The nearest Buc-ee's location was roughly 61 miles away.
1: Man, he was
0: in the sheriff's office. The quote is, the bathrooms at Buc-ee's are exceptionally clean. However, you should probably be a little closer than 60 miles from your restroom destination and use it as an excuse for speeding. Plus, I'll say this about Buc-ee's. It is difficult to get to the bathroom. Once you get there, they're awesome, but it is a walk. And so that is not going to make it anywhere. But I'm not going to lie, I've said many times, because I'm like, and you and I have had to deal with, we're trying to get to the airport after Marty McGee on the fall, and we've had 6 cups of coffee each, and we look at each other like, are we going to miss this flight, or are we going to wear a wrist?
1: We've come real close to some malfunctions.
0: Yeah. What you got there?
1: An amateur golfer has resigned from his membership of a St. Louis area club after admitting to a now viral cheating scandal in which he faked a hole in one.
0: Oh, whoa.
1: Zach Holland, a former collegiate golfer who now reportedly has a 2 handicap, told ESPN Radio St. Louis that he placed his golf ball in the cup at the par 3 fourth hole before the start of a membership event at Winghaven Country Club, located in O'Fallon, Missouri. Quote, "You knew some dumb idea, there are consequences for that," Holland said Friday during an interview with The Morning After on 101 ESPN St. Louis. Holland told ESPN Radio he completed the first 3 holes with his group before telling his playing partners he needed to make a personal cell phone call and message regarding his morally ill grandmother while he played the 4th hole. In order to keep up the pace of play, Holland told the group he would tee off on 4 ahead of him and then step on the green. When he reunited his group, he told his partners he failed his cheap shot, didn't see him ball ended up, and faked the hole in one.
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4: Snaps. So Aaron Donald will be impacted. We know what the weather looks like. When you got Miles Garrett and improved defense, they won't need to be as much until the playoffs.
5: That was about as polite of an answer to that question that you will ever get from John Sumprall, head coach of Florida Gators.
6: I'm sure everybody thinks it's like, oh, I do all this, put uniform combinations together, practice that too much.
7: I like it that you couldn't give it to belief. Because that's not what he should be worried about. I don't like that he said he doesn't want them to ever rid of alligators. I love those refines.
8: Stella and Levi, who dare first ever Cleveland Browns game preseason matchup today against the Buffalo Bills. We're excited, we're nervous, and we need advice on how we should approach and handle all of this.
9: Yeah, well, I mean, first advice that I give you, and I'm sorry to break this to you. You got to buy the kids a souvenir when you're there. You do. So listen,
8: I know everyone's overpriced.
9: This is the thing. I know some people don't have it. Like, if you don't have it, I get it.
8: I know you got it, man. You're rich.
9: I know you're rich.
8: You got it. So you go ahead. You got to buy the kids a souvenir. Maybe it's not a jersey. You know, maybe, I don't know. It's a...
9: Yeah, free
8: If we ever want to go that way, by the way, they offer free beer for that.
10: seen the Browns go undefeated in the preseason and not win a regular season game. So I understand that this is right. Right. You want to look at how people progress. And okay, right now it wasn't a great night for the Browns outside of Knicks. So you kind of put that in your back pocket. The best thing is that Bowman, after coming off of an injury, you know, look good. And that's the most important.
11: Well, I think that's the lead if you're a Broncos fan, and I don't care, and which I am, and I don't care that they lost 33-13, to be honest. I was focused on how Bowman was doing, and Bowman looked pretty good. Not just in my opinion, but I also think he looked pretty good in the opinion of his head coach. Let's take a listen to Sean Payton.
12: O's first game action back, kind of what are your initial impressions of how he played and even a couple of
13: feet back overall? It seemed like 6 hours ago, so I'm having trouble with his, you know, pre-snap or pre-series or whatnot. But I thought, you know, he was always
11: Jared Stidham, the Broncos could use your help at backup quarterback. We also saw Jordan Love for a couple of series, Emmett, and he was able to get out there 5 for 7, 56 yards in the touchdown. Guess what? When you have a good quarterback against a really vanilla preseason, he has seven, you know what he does. He goes right down the field, he scores a touchdown. What to make of the Pittsburgh Steelers? You know, in their first week of preseason, they had every quarterback light it up like a Christmas tree. Last night, they faced off against the Jets. Well, how it looked bad, and sort of back to square one if you thought the Steelers had a young quarterback of the future on their roster. Huh?
14: Drew Aller did have an OMG throw. You know, and again, he didn't get in the end zone, but he made a throw in high school because he's from this area that I saw him make. He made one of those last night where he was rolling out, he got his face, and threw a dime right on the sideline for the tight end. So
13: those are what I'm for the young quarterbacks, especially guys drafted in the later rounds. Flash.
14: Yes.
13: And he flashed right there. So
14: listen, if you know, if they walk into the season with Howard or Aller as their starter, it's probably gonna be tough. I think these guys still have, you know, they still have to develop a little bit. But I know Drew saw has some flashes. You feel good if you're the Jets, but you were so bad last year. You just want to see some Drew and Dubs and some good plays and just feel like you're better than the right person than it was last year.
11: I'm not sure the Steelers' blitz packages were as complicated as they're going to be in the regular season.
14: Right.
11: But Geno Smith did go 7 for 7 and one touchdown pass.
13: He didn't write that.
11: DraftKings, dude. Geno Smith, MVP, get your best round. Here's his coach, Aaron Glenn.
15: Very, very efficient. I think he had 2 third-down completions within through the 5 different receivers within that drive. I think he looked very comfortable. It is exactly what we were looking for. You know, so, but again, we still have some things we got to work on because our own game wasn't where it needs to be. You know, so we're going to take a good hard look at that and make sure we clean that up.
11: Okay, Aaron Glenn, I don't know that I can take that to mean anything other than if you're a quarterback and you've been in the league for a long time, you go right down the field in the preseason. It's exactly what you're supposed to do. The other game, Bryce Young, the Panthers, finding better footing. They beat the Jaguars 34-17. Bryce Young was able to get out onto the field and make a couple of plays. Here's his head coach, Dan Quinn.
16: It's very important for us, and that's something that we love to get Bryce on the edge. He's special out there. He creates, finds guys downfield, and you know, he had extended a couple of plays as well. So we've got to give the Jags credit for matching up some of our concepts and forcing us to have to move and find plays via extension. I was excited to see it come alive and to see more of the things that we've been, you know, seeing at camp, having a great camp, and you know, just wanting to translate in the game.
11: 5 for 6 passing led a 58-yard touchdown drive as the Panthers get the preseason win 34-17. It's actually their third preseason game because they played the Hall of Fame game at least a big year for Bryce Young. I think there's much pressure on him just about as many players will be. Why? Because he's able to get paid. He's not yet gotten paid. And just like C.J. Stroud, that's one of the most pressurized situations you can imagine.
14: Yeah, when I heard Canales say, like, this is big for us, immediately I thought, oh, no, it's big for him, right? It's big for Bryce Young. I don't think he'll be out of the NFL. He doesn't have a good year this year, but he might be out as a starter in the NFL. And I know he wants to get paid. Everybody wants to get paid. Yeah, a good season.
13: Last year, good enough for him to make the playoffs.
17: You can see why they picked Fernando Mendoza first over.
16: basketball, you can also see why they're doing it the way they're doing it.
17: As soon as he throws

0: they want to make those identity start for games as well.
1: Yeah, I think they play. I think the plan is to play Kirk until he gets hurt. You know, because to your point, it's probably going to be
0: start one and eight. Like it's going to be the man. No,
1: sure, Yeah, second half of the season or injury, whichever comes first.
0: I think that here's my theory on this situation. You pick it up or shoot it down. You work with Hugh Meyers all the time. Game night on ESPN Radio. He knows the Raiders as well as anyone. And I think Tom Brady wants to be able to see it. And I think that he has say in this decision. And I think he wants him to say it because he's convinced that that's going to help them win. In my view, like, if the guy is the right quarterback, he can play him early, he'll get better, he'll take his lumps, and he'll improve. Or you can sit him and he'll also. I don't know that there's, like, a perfect way for him to throw. All the old timers like to sit him. I, back in my day, we never let a young quarterback play. Like, okay, in my day, I've seen Stroud and Jaden Daniels lead their teams to the playoffs as rookies, and if I was a Raider fan, that's what I would want.
1: Yeah, and I think we could even find some quarterbacks that we saw just their career going to the toilet because they started before they were ready, and then they got kind of gun-shy because they got hit a lot, and then they got injured, and then their confidence was gone. So you could mess a quarterback up by playing them too early. It is possible.
0: Can you mess him up by not playing them early enough, or is definitely sitting in trouble?
1: Yeah, I think sitting is the safest if it comes, because you still get to practice every day, and yeah, it's not a game, but you still get to become more professional and deal with that type of stuff. I don't think it hurts you at all, but, you know, when you play a guy, there's pluses and minuses about that.
0: I think it's fun to watch. And I think watching a number one pick play is fun.
2: Yeah, you're being selfish.
0: And I think the Raiders have been waiting for a franchise quarterback since Rick Gannon and Standard Def. So, like, no offense to the Carr family, but, like, you know, I think if I was them, I would want to see Mendoza play too.
1: Standard Def just hit me. First, I was like, what do you think? Like, oh, are you more than ADP?
0: Joe Columbus has 30 seconds talking about how to not bring my kids to the game. Brown Stills at Huntington Best Field in Cleveland. Go ahead, Joe.
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1: The heart of our ag community starts right here with the Area 4-H. 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
2: Louis, the second, the Vanderbilt.

0: definitely think it helps him. Look, one thing, if you're a shooter, you'll be able to shoot until you're 60 years old. You know, like, the shot just doesn't go away. Maybe the athleticism does, maybe the speed does, maybe your body won't recover as fast as it used to. If you can shoot it, you're going to be able to shoot it, and we know Clay can't do that. So that provides them with some advantage, because Adebayo is definitely not a three-point shooter. Giannis is not a three-point shooter, and that was kind of the biggest thing when I looked at the defense. Man, they don't have enough around those guys, so I don't think this makes them a championship contender, but it definitely improves the team.
1: So, and then what made Clay a Hall of Famer isn't just that he could make open threes. He used to be an elite defensive player. Like, he used to be able to take guys off the dribble. He used to be able to be, in my opinion, just because he played next to Steph, I think Clay is criminally underrated. I think you could have put him on another team and they could have contended with him as the number one player just because they had both guys. They had Nice in Golden State. Now, since he got to Dallas, I just think the other parts of his game, now, you know, at 30 whatever years old, I think he's 36, he's going to be 37 during this coming season, have totally eroded. So I don't think he's elite defensively anymore. I don't think he can take guys off the dribble. But to your point, at the height of his Golden State days, Klay Thompson was shooting about 39-40% from three. There were a couple years where he shot much better than that, and that's just insane. But he still shot 38% from three last year. So if you're just looking for a guy to spot up out on the perimeter and fill a role, I think he could do that. But if you're a Heat fan expecting Warriors slash Brothers Klay to walk in the door, I think you're going to be disappointed.
0: Yeah, I think that's accurate. You know, the only player from that era who's still performing, well, there's two, because it's Steph and LeBron. Those are the only two that haven't taken any steps back. And everybody else that's in that group of, you know, in that generation, I guess I should say, they're all still able to contribute, but not as great as they once were. So, yeah, you'd be misleading yourself if you were like, oh, this is the original Splash Brother that we're getting. And I don't put much stock into what happened in Dallas. Dallas has been a mess. Ever since they traded Luka, they have no idea what the hell they're doing.
1: Well, look, Cooper flying as a bright future, Klay Thompson was not part of it, so I understand why they want to start to break that thing down even more. And the one nice thing for the Heat that I'll say about Klay is that he played 69 games last year, so you know, it's not like this is a guy who, with his injury history, is playing 80 games a year. He's been a consistent guy who's played since he's left Golden State. I'm Eric Goldhammer, he's at Golden State, ESPN Radio, and the ESPN app. A couple other notes around the NBA I thought were interesting. They were celebrating the King of the Ring going to Denver yesterday. As DeMar DeRozan is going to join Nikola Jokic. And I think, you know, they were hoping to be able to keep him in Watson when they had Spencer Jones sign that restricted free agent contract with the Thunder, which kind of closed the door on their ability to do that. And we'll talk about Watson here where we are in Cleveland with the Cavs in a second. But what do you think DeRozan did for himself?
0: Just some more punch. You know, he's still another guy that can play a role, like you said, in the mid-range. He's going to be able to get to his spots, get buckets when the team needs it. And it's important to have that guy. Like, if you take, they got Joker. Joker can get to where he needs to get and get his buckets and do everything he needs to. And I think DeMar kind of flows right in to that unit. So I think he'll be good. I don't see this putting them over the top or anything like that. I think they're a championship contender because they have arguably the best player in the world on their team. It's just the West is so tough. You know, if you're not adding SGA or Wimby, I don't know if you're going to be able to do anything.
1: I don't think the Nuggets are championship contenders. They have continually taken steps back every year since they won the title. Whether it is losing Bruce Brown, losing KCP, making the trade with Michael Porter Jr., with Cam Johnson, this didn't particularly work out. And then I felt like their window to get back into contention range was to sign Peyton Watson and have him continue what he was in January last year, where he was pouring in 30 and shooting 40%+ from three-point range. I don't know. DeMar DeRozan, I don't think really ups their ceiling at all. I think that's part of what you're saying.
0: Yeah.
1: And I think for the Cavs, well, point line.
0: He was terrible that game. So he's had good games.
1: He has. I don't want to paint that picture. But there's also big games in the playoffs where you're like, where the hell is that?
0: Now he's made some big plays too, so it's been a mixed bag.
1: He took the ball away from Kate Cunningham to win a playoff game last year. I don't think that I'm romanticizing I will say that while we talk a lot in this segment about Nuggets, Cavs, are any of these teams championship contenders, or are they sort of grappling for the 4, 5, 6 seeds in their conference?
0: You know, I'll admit I can wear a wine and gold colored glasses. I am a big Cavs fan. The Cavaliers got to the Eastern Conference Finals, and I know they didn't get that one. I understand that. I know that was a big blow. And Peyton Watson, I don't think it's like you're adding a superstar,
1: but you're adding something
0: they desperately needed. They only had a good three and a legitimate small forward since LeBron. Like DeAndre Hunter came to Cleveland, he was okay, but it never really caught on, and that's why they moved on from him. They need someone 6'8 with length that can defend and hit the outside shots, and they hit that guy. And I think that complements the two guys in the backcourt and the two guys in the front court. So I think they have the potential to be a contender. But as we both know, it ain't the regular season. No. With the Cavaliers, Cavaliers going to be great in the regular season. It's what do they do when the playoffs start?
1: Yeah, Evan is definitely taking a hit. But neither you or I was the biggest. We like D-Wade. We just don't necessarily like Dean Rock. As much certainly as the Cavs do. With their analytics, and you know, Evan, I don't know what the analytics always say. But the analytics must have liked the big Watson trade, because otherwise Kenny Atkinson would not have proved that. But the Cavs, according to the analytics, had the best offseason behind
0: them. That's right.
1: Analytically, they won the title. I got a question about who's online, too, here. So,
0: okay.
1: Is Joe in Frazier, North Carolina?
0: Or is Smoking Joe Frazier?
1: Or is this Smoking Joe Frazier calling us from North Carolina? Joe, you're on Hammer and Evan on ESPN Radio. What's up?
2: My friends call me Non-Smoking Joe.
0: Okay. I love it.
2: So I called to answer the question. I'm going to give you some context quickly first. I have two daughters that are in the media industry, film industry. One lives in L.A., the other lives in London. And they love to go to sports games. So I'm going to help you with your kids. So the advice is, first, a foundational advice. And I know Disney is your parent company, so I'm not saying anything negative about Disney. Don't carry your kids to Disney first. Carry them to the fair, then the state fair, then the fair school has an official
0: And then I got a question for you.
2: So let me give you the advice. Lose hold to the game of the Browns game. And, you know, do whatever is fun for the kids in the game. And watching the cheerleaders or whatever, do whatever is fun. And you can leave. Make a stay through halftime because they're going to enjoy whatever they're having for halftime better than the game itself. So stay on your way through halftime.
1: Once the second half starts, thank you for the call. I got a booze on Watson because I promised everybody that I'd do that. Okay?
0: I wanted to ask him, who does his daughter support? It was it, but go ahead. Yeah, it's
1: cool. No, he's still there.
0: You still there? No, he's not. Who does your daughter support? Who does your daughter support?
2: In terms of what? American sports?
0: No, soccer.
2: Okay, Arsenal.
0: Oh, you got to hang up on y'all. I'm sorry. I'm just real. Get Joe up out of here. This is a Tottenham Hotspur show, big dog. You got to go.
3: Trophy winner who liked to do it in the NFL. He's a part of building a franchise out of the bottom.

0: on Fox, it's going to be bad.
1: Do you remember your first ever
0: recording event
1: with your family?
2: I vaguely remember this is going to end. I was little, man. I'm probably six. And I believe it was a preseason game, because if I understand correctly, if I remember correctly, I guess I should say, we were in the dog pound, and there were a lot of alcohol and profanity surrounding me. I remember that. And then at the end of the game, there was a Motown concert. Gladys Knight and the Pimps came out. I saw the Four Tops and the Pimps. Pimps was there too. Well, the preseason game, yes. After the game, think about
3: after the game, Georgia,
2: yes. Temptations came out, and I vividly remember everybody being just blasted around. It was all me and the Hubs were drunk, and then the whole town was on the field. I remember that.
3: Triple A. Are you sure that it was really Gladys Knight from the Pimps and not a Gladys Knight from the Pimps? I'm sure you banned or something, but you're saying it was actual real Gladys Knight.
2: Listen, I was six, so that's what I was told. You know what I'm saying? It could have been Gladys Knight for all I know. But they were out there moving like you see Motown folks moving. So it was real.
0: What do you remember from your first game? And then I need advice about concessions. Do I have to buy souvenirs? Because I got members of our team this morning saying I gotta buy at least two souvenirs and a piece. So like, can I buy myself something first before I start throwing cash around?
2: Nope. It's all about the little gold hammers today.
0: Excellent call. 100%. Call us back anytime. Welcome to the family.
2: Exactly.
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0: Golden, and it is time for us to be joined by one of our favorites as we get never get closer. Then they get the month of September, after rolling for ESPN Baseball Insider, the benefits of the guns, and Tricky is the host of the Baseball Tonight podcast, and Marshall, let's start with probably the most exciting thing. It feels like if you're in the American League, you're in the American League wild card race for that third wild card. Life is going to shape up. The Rangers have it now with the Twins and Guardians and Blue Jays and Orioles and Tigers and Mariners, all with a striking distance.
7: Aaron, he's seriously asking me to predict what's going to happen on one of the 17.
0: Yes.
7: Hey, well,
0: this is what you get paid for, is to
7: I get paid to tell you the truth. What I'm telling you is I have no idea. Look, no team in the history of baseball has ever made the playoffs with an under 500 record after a full season. And that's what we're looking at now. The Texas Rangers are the third team in the American League as of this morning, and they're under 500. All the teams chasing them have 7 teams within 3 games. They're all under 500. 3 of the 7 teams were sellers in the deadline, including the Detroit Tigers, Detroit Tigers, Golden State to mind. And the Texas Rangers tried to be sellers. They tried to have David DeGrom to the Atlanta Braves before he rejected the Braves. So that just gives you an idea of how crazy this is. I don't know how it's going to turn out, but it does feel like one of those occasions that the 17 teams were one team in the league.
2: Plus, it was crazy. The Guardians kind of went all in at the trade deadline and proceeded to have the worst 2 weeks of that they had all season long. So it has been a complete mess for sure. But there are some cool things that are happening today, and that is Kate Anderson with the Mariners making his debut. What makes Kate so special?
7: Well, first and foremost, the power of his shoe is tremendous control. He's kind of like a left-handed Mizorowski in terms of his strikeout to walk. He had under 10-1 strikeout to walk ratio in the minor leagues this year in Double-A with a 106 ERA. He's the best pitching prospect in baseball now. And the Mariners, who've been viewed by other teams as a sleeping giant of the American League all year, they decided that, hey, let's call up this kid. He needs to be making a difference, especially in time like this. Brian Wood, who's dealing with a shoulder issue. So he makes his debut today. And who knows? In this crazy American League wild card race, maybe he is the guy who propels them from 3 games behind to that number 3 wild card. And let's face it, if the Mariners get in, with how mediocre the American League is, no one would die. It was questioning the possibility that they could ever see naked people win.
0: Also, only with us, let's talk about the Miz, because he did pitch last night. He only went 6 innings, he struck out 6, and didn't give up any runs. But I mean, I don't know what you expect from the guy. At what point do you think the Brewers are going to shift into a different mode here and start to try to line things up for their postseason runs?
7: So I think to some degree they already have. I talked to Pat Murphy a few weeks ago on a podcast, and he mentioned that, they acknowledged Atlanta last year when they went through that 5-game series with the Cubs and the division series in favor of the Dodgers. They were out of pitching. And so I think this year they had a generally slow play with their offseason rather than going the way they're being relatively conservative in how they're handling him. And then listening to the Cubs, what happened last night?
2: But, you know, my question is, like, was he throwing, you know, 70 at that age? Or was he
3: one little league batter for some of the ESPN cameras, because I would love to see that like the rest of America would do.
7: The gawking will be, you know, would be in that situation. I actually asked him this earlier this year, you know, I know the first time he hit 100 miles per hour, when he's pitching at a junior college game, and he threw a pitch and turned and looked at the radar gun reading on the scoreboard, and it was all completely it looked like the numbers weren't registering, and that's when he realized, oh, okay, that's what I did, right? I actually had a general manager who opened up the game earlier this year that once we reached the postseason and he's in a full adrenaline mode against, hey, you know, for the Cubs, maybe the Dodgers, he thinks it was Rossi at 107. I mean, he really is an amazing pitcher, and you hope that he has longevity in a way that some of the other power pitchers do not.
2: Yeah, and you do. You bring up the Little League World Series, Little League Classic. How awesome is it for the big leaguers, too? I think we think about the kids and how cool it is for them. It's got to be cool for the big leaguers as well.
7: Oh, 100%. And you know, the guys who've done it in the past, I remember having a conversation about this with Josh Bell. You know, he talked to a few games like, hey, you're going to have a great time. And the timing of it is absolutely the perfect, I think, in the dog days of August, because by the time you get to this time of year, you know, the players are dragging a little bit. It might be a little bit tired. The finish line is not quite in sight. And so to have this event where they're reminded of how much fun baseball is perfect. You see the players lean into it, go down the hill and the cardboard. And the thing that I really think is really cool because they do this minor league park in Williamsport, just Little League. Like, it's not like, you know, 60% adults and 40% Little Leaguers. It's like 98% Little Leaguers. And the first time somebody makes a pop-up, the sound of that is so cool. It's like an anacorn fly ball to center field, and all of a sudden you hear a Little Leaguer go,
3: Parker, one bone to pick with baseball before we let you go. The situation with replay right now is bizarre. I think it's the strangest replay system in all of sports. You had 2 weeks ago the umpire try to explain that play in the Blue Jays Red Sox game, and Evan and I are still confused about the explanation. And then you have this situation this week where Pete Alonso's home run appears to be fair, and yet it was called foul. If you were the commissioner, how would you go about trying to align and fix MLB replay?
7: I would do what happened. If you guys remember, the initial replay on home run was used, he was implemented in mid-season. There was a Sunday Night Baseball game, the Yankees lost a home run, and of course, that was a big response, and then they used it for that postseason. I don't think they do that with the one foul hole. Because what Chris Madison and Pete Alonso said the other night is 100% right. In 2026, really, we can't determine whether or not the ball crossed over the top of the foul pole or to the foul side or to the fair side. We ought to be able to do that. And if you're a Rob Manfred, you've got the power to go to your folks in the baseball office and say, look, we can judge balls or strikes by a tenth of an inch. We ought to be able to determine whether or not a ball was a home run. And I think if they put the full muscle of the commissioner's office behind it, we could get that corrected by the time we get to October.
3: Check out the Baseball Tonight podcast wherever you get your podcasts. The host, Buster Olney, who joins us here on Hammer and Emmett this morning. Buster, appreciate the time. Buster Olney, Emmett, I don't know if you saw it last night, but there was a walk-off home run hit in the White House by a guy named Jake Rogers, and there was an all-out slam for the ball. The woman who got the ball, it looked to me like she lost everything that was in her purse.
2: Yes.
3: It is a
2: especially if I go on a vacation, the whole time I'm like my hands, because I feel like if I lose that in my phone, I'm never going to be able to get back on. So even if I would have got that ball, I would have been jumping up and down with one hand on my pocket, because I've been so worried about my wallet falling out. Thank God she got that stuff there.
0: And she also got the ball.
2: Right.
0: I will admit that it's a historic ball.
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9: Currently, it's 67 degrees.

0: I've been a fan for about 6 years now. I've been a big fan of Tottenham Hotspur in the Premier League.
1: So I'm locked in today right now, ever set up 2 years on Crystal Palace. Like, I'm fired up watching all of this.
0: Is there anybody that actually set up West Ham and or is watching
2: that now is committed to that? Well, there's one story that I think is worth us addressing very briefly, and that is that some team called Hull City, they just got promoted, is my understanding, correct? They were playing in, folks, they were playing in Triple A and just got called up to the majors. And their first game in the major leagues was against Manchester United. So, you know, their payroll, you know, Hull City doesn't pay their whole team, might be one guy. You
0: the
2: know,
0: amount of money that United players make is probably how much Hull City is valued at as a club. Right, you know, it's like that.
2: And their whole city, too, is probably Manchester United Bills. Manchester United. Can you imagine the Man U postgame show right now?
0: It's on fire. I'm sure it is. And that's one of the things. That's why it makes it so cool. Imagine if the Akron Rubber Ducks beat the Yankees on opening day in Major League Baseball.
2: Right.
0: That's basically what happened.
2: On ESPN New York, they were down 8-8. They were just like, yes. We are presented by Progressive Insurance. One of the preseason games today is Bills and Browns, where Emmett and I are in Cleveland. I'm taking my family. It's their first football game ever. Joey is in California. He joins us on ESPN Radio. What's up, Joe?
3: Good morning, guys. I know it's been hot because

0: 888-729-3776. Josh is in Ohio. He's got advice for me to get my family to the ballpark today. What's up, Josh?
1: I got
0: a
2: Philadelphia. The OGN is going to show up and say, we'll see you in the summer.

0: 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The record-breaking moments. 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
1: She scores! Sophia Wilson!
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4: Hello there, I'm Mark Robinson, rolling along with week two in the NFL preseason. The Packers on Friday played the Broncos in Denver. Green Bay won that one, so they're looking for their team. Jordan Love played a little Q&A with the Packers. In fact, both teams got a lot of the starters. 2 minutes of action. Green Bay head coach Matt LaFleur says, it's a big deal.
5: It's invaluable. It's one of the teams in the National Football League.
6: But next generation, Jean-Luc Picard, best captain ever.
2: Yeah. And this is quite
6: the college is basically what we're doing. And I look, Travis Hunter can have a good year this year, but I think he needs to focus on one side of the ball. And the whole notion that he can play offense and defense. Let's master one thing before you become a jack of all trades in the NFL. The whole notion of him being the Shohei Ohtani of football is pretty wild to me. I don't think that's going to be a thing. So, all right, I'm going to step up. I'm going to spin this wheel.
4: Sydney Taylor is sky high.
7: Yeah, last night in Chicago, Sydney Taylor does it again. She had a game-tying basket against the Valkyrie, and they hit the game-winning three at the buzzer. Yeah, there might have been other things talked about in this game, but how about this undrafted rookie from Louisville, Sydney Taylor?
6: Yeah, we're going to talk about the most important thing that happened in this game, and that is how probable. And you realize there are top 10 WNBA draft picks, or top 20, that get cut.
8: Yeah, people don't know that.
4: Mortal Kombat, Jake Rogers, Dips, Jeffrey Young.
7: Oh, Gibson, huh? Yeah, because Jeffrey Hahn, the pitcher, well known for, at this point, being a little bombastic on the mound, jumping up and down. He did it earlier in the inning, but then Jake Rogers, a waiver claim by the White Sox, by the way, it's a walk-off home run. Well, this is the same word I just used in the last question. Decentralized Jeffrey Hahn.
6: No, not even here.
9: I love that Jake Rogers did it, by the way.
10: Because I like personality in baseball games, I do. But Jeffrey Hahn is going, he's over the top with his celebrations. It is after, like, a strikeout or something. Still two more outs to get. He strikes a guy out, he's acting like he won the World Series. It's a bit much to be over the top.
9: I love seeing that someone gave him a double of his own medal.
6: I thought that Jake Rogers should have done the Jeffrey Hahn celebration around the base.
7: Every base, he just jumps up.
6: You're going to throw the celebration. And I'm curious if Jeffrey Hahn, we know he can pitch it. Can Jeffrey Hahn take it? I think we already asked it.
10: Well, we should find out soon.
9: And again, I'm not a party pooper. I'm not an anti player. I'm not back in my day. I like personality in the game.
10: But it is like his celebration is wild. You know what I mean?
6: Gives up a run, strikes out the number 8 hitter, and literally acts like, you know, he just struck somebody out at the end of the 6th inning of Game 6 of the World Series.
11: Being moments, history being made, and it's a record-breaking crowd, and out in the wild. When you come home on a crisp fall day, and you smell a pot roast, it might be the most delightful smell ever. And lastly, I'll be quite a rojo you are letting me make it.

0: So what did he do? Cookie Clinton got four backs to the portal.
1: Hey, who was Fernando Mendoza at the start of last year? Nobody even knew who that was. Fernando Mendoza was.
0: They're going to make another run in the CFP. They're at the staple right now in college football.
1: He's got the best record in all of football in the last 2 years at
2: I want to say, the year after Green Bay won the Super Bowl, Miami 2 Jazz.
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7: Comparison game. I want to see him look comfortable today. I want to see him, you know, work in a college. consistent. I think that's a little bit of an undersold thing. Like, this is not an easy system to pick up that monkey and put him down there. And if I was confident, so to me, I think this is all but he's, you know, done when it comes to the undecided, when it comes to the quarterback battle there. I think the most hilarious thing of it would be if, like, all of a sudden Deshaun has a resurgence and plays like a top 15 quarterback.
8: I've always said they should play Shador this year and then just find out. Right? Let's just call. And if he's a guy, great. And if he's not, fine. Because you get two first round picks next year, you get a quarterback then. But as you bring up Todd Monken's system being complex, and that is what we hear around the city media based here in Cleveland, is that Deshaun Watson easily executes everything that Monken asks of him. Pre-snap, right in the huddle, getting the play, getting him out, getting to the line with a certain amount of time. And Shador, that's where he needs to make up ground. And Todd is not going to put a guy out there to play quarterback unless they could do the other. There's not negotiables in every job. You know, you don't get to the professional level or in any industry without some things that you just have to do. And when it comes to Todd Monken, it's the execution of the offense, not necessarily the physical attributes, because in camp, every day, Shador makes a throw, and you go, wow.
7: Yeah.
8: You know, where you can't believe it. Then he also holds on to the ball for a while, and there are some other things that you kind of see. But to your point, when Deshaun Watson bounced on the roll the first 2 weeks, week three, if he still is a starter, he runs out of the tunnel, it's not going to be a war.
7: No, I am just genuinely curious to see how Todd, the front office, and this franchise go forward this year. Like, it's one of the more fascinating stories, I think, in the NFL for a variety of different reasons, some of them comical. But I do think that, we all experienced this before, too. Like, when we were in school, you know how you were given, like, a test, and sometimes the teacher would say, look, 70% get over and pass, under 70% you're failing, right? Like, I think, in the last game, the first game, I think Mike Sanders was like 60%. Like, when it's that fine of a line, where it pass or fail, he didn't play a terrible game, but he played well enough, I think, to shorten this gap in this competition. He had a nice throw early, I think, in the third quarter to a wide receiver. And outside of that, like, the performance wasn't impressive. The interception was an overthrow. And, you know, making those mistakes, obviously, it's costly when you're trying to win a quarterback battle. But the concerns about Sanders and camp, about him kind of being a little bit of a slower processor, taking some sacks, holding on to the ball, those were all things that he struggled with in Colorado. Like, I haven't really seen the growth in that department. That's been speeding the game fast, man. You know, this game is real fast, and you have got to act and operate quickly. And we have not yet seen that, but to your point, I would love to see this season, man, just throw him out there and see what we got. Because, like, again, what if Deshaun plays like 2020, and all of a sudden you're out of the, you know, top couple of picks there where you're trying to get one of the top quarterbacks in this great quarterback class coming out of college this year?
8: I believe that if the unthinkable happens and Deshaun Watson looks like, you know, Houston to Deshaun Watson, I think the Browns would extend him, but I think it would be a short. You know, I think it would be 2 years.
7: Probably not a guarantee either.
8: No. The money won't be what it was. They'll be like, hey, you kind of owe us some money, so we're going to sign you on a player deal here. And I think they would still try to find their quarterback, except for maybe in the second round. You know, maybe a guy like Lenore Sellers, who has all his physical attributes, who didn't have a great season last year. You know, he is good this year, but maybe not as good as, you know, the 5-6 other big names that we hear about in college football at the quarterback position. Maybe that's somebody they look at in the second round. But in the quarterback position, not a lot to be excited about. But I will say this. The Browns have two receivers. And Sam, I've seen a lot of bad players throughout my career. So it is easy to identify somebody that's really good. And KC Concepcion and Denzel Boston are real. They got to find a guy to get them the ball. If they do that, they'll be good.
7: Those two guys did in their college careers, you know, even though Kansas State with KC and Boston, obviously, out west. They were all great with Yak. Like they can do some of the hard work for you, man. It's just about getting them the ball. But they got wiggles to them. That could be exciting if they can somehow find the ball in space. And you're right, considering how low the bar has been for competent quarterback play the last couple of years in that city. Watson's been away for a long time, but he operates the system probably a little bit better than Sanders does right now.
8: He's Santa Rabbit, John McGulley, and this is Hammered In It on ESPN Radio. Coming up next, do college programs actually want to sign players who didn't make it in the NFL? We'll discuss that straight ahead on ESPN Radio and ESPN
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0: 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We are ESPN Radio, and I'm Evan Kelvin. And we're asking you, and never taking his family to their first Browns game, his daughter and his son, we're asking you about your first game, or maybe your first time to take your kids to a game. We'll get to the NCAA stuff here momentarily. But first, 888-7-ESPN and 888-729-3776. Let's bring in Charger Josh in South Dakota. Charger Josh, what was your first game like?
1: Giving future athletes 5 full years to play. So class in 2022. So guys who have ran out of time to trade those players shoot, saying it's kind of an illegal monopoly rule blocking them from NIL money, right? So 3 weeks ago, a federal judge agreed with the players and issued kind of a nationwide order, and suddenly, guys who were out of eligibility, graduated, or even at NFL rookie camp, were trying to kind of come back and draft college rosters like a week before kickoff. And then yesterday, a federal appeals court hit the emergency brakes on all of it and paused that nationwide ruling and said, we can't let thousands of former players disrupt locked-in rosters right before the season starts while we do a full appeal. So there is still chaos going on. The federal pause really only applies to one lawsuit. Dozens of players are bypassing this federal system that we have entirely and are going to a local court. Places like Louisiana seems to be popping up a lot. Georgia, Colorado, and getting local judges really to force them onto rosters in a way. But yeah, the federal court, I guess trying to cool things down yesterday, right? But like local and state judges are still handing out these backdoor passes now. So the NCAA, as we have known for a long time, has zero authority left. So if their rooms are running college football rosters.
2: And this is all wild because, like, think about the college teams who have their rosters set up. You only have X amount of scholarships that you can give each year. So if the guy who gets cut from the NFL and he's able to go back to college, you got to assume they're going to give that guy a scholarship, right? So then they're going to pull someone else's scholarship. It is a complete mess. And it's only going to happen on the top. I think it would happen on the top end. I'd be shocked if someone gets cut from the NFL and goes, I'm going to go play for Kent State or something like that.
1: Yes, I would agree with that. I think you're looking at the LSUs of the world that might try to add a running back in there. You're looking at the top echelon of college football that might try to dabble in this. Having said that, I do think that the writing was on the wall for this. Even back in college basketball season, like remember the Charles Bediako situation? I was supposed to come down to game day there, and when that news broke and Bediako was coming back to Alabama, like, I remember saying, it is a matter of time that the most recent football player go to the NFL in training camp. We are going to see them come back to college because the pathway is now paved for them to do that. And here we are in August, and that's exactly what happened. Players who went to NFL training camp

0: should try to get
1: a team. Yeah, I think that's probably the best way to go about it. NCAA's biggest problem is that people are loyal to the university, not the league, you know, not the governing body, right?
2: Like in the NFL, sue the NFL if you want to, right? It's not happening, right? Because there is all the cases will be tried in New York, you know, and the NFL kind of has some power there. But if LSU, you know, wants to go to court, they're going to go to a court. If something tells me they have some connections to judges and alumni and stuff like that, and I think that's the biggest problem with the NCAA is that the states have the power, you know, because the programs have the power, not the governing bodies.
0: Exactly. And I don't know, by the way, I don't know what the bar exam looks like in the state of Louisiana, but there has to be like a question in there. Really support Louisiana State University athletics.
2: Right. You say no, like you failed the bar.
0: That's a basic question asked on every Louisiana State bar exam. But yes, I mean, those games, like, you need to show every athlete in America that if the NCAA tells you no, then you don't just pack your bags anymore. You just find a local judge who wants to see the home team win, get a 14-day injunction, and then just rattle off. That's the formula that has been laid out, and it continues to be exploited, if you want to call it that. I also like to, I don't really blame the coaches, though, because they're going with what is allowed right now, and that's what's allowed.
1: And coaches have to win.
0: Right.
1: That's the other. Yeah. That's the other thing. You can't go, oh, no, I'm going to pass up on a guy, you know, that could help us win.
2: Like Sam Ravage, I'm going to go in this pandemic. Coming up next, Alabama names a new starting quarterback. What does that mean? Defense is not
3: Jennifer Wojcicki.

0: terrible marinade. Two guys went at it who were both doing terrible. And they put an absolute death match. Before we got to be able to pull the cards.
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1: This is Sports
2: plays, you know,
3: itself maybe to an offensive line that's just getting its footing early on in the season rather than a guy like Austin Mapp who doesn't necessarily have a leg that Keelan Russell does. But the other part of this equation, Emmett, is the fact that Alabama just has not run the ball well. Now, Kalen DeBoer hasn't exactly been like a run-first coach. Going back to Washington, and for years, Alabama was one of, if not the most physical, bruising football teams in the country when it came to running the ball. And that just hasn't been the case. Last year, I think they ranked like 120th in rush attempts per game. It was just, and the running struggles were just never more evident. I just go back to the SEC championship game against Georgia. Alabama had -3 rush yards in that game. That can't happen again. Russell, regardless of who the starting quarterback is going to need some help. I'm excited to see what this looks like and what this offense looks like now. That does tell me a little bit as to where this offense is currently sitting. But now the board says, all right, Russell, here's the ball.
4: It's actually interesting, you know, David, when you bring that up about the running game. You know, they're not really running the ball so much of the identity that Alabama has had. And look at all the great running backs that they've had throughout the years. So I'm surprised that knowing DeBoer is not big on running the ball, that they decided to bring him in. Because they obviously, I'm sure, were aware of his offensive philosophy. When it comes to recruiting, are they not recruiting the top tier like maybe they did in the past, have you seen a change from that standpoint?
3: So they have five-star Jay Carroll. He made some noise. His spring was a little bit limited by some injuries. They got a stable of running backs in that room. Daniel Hill is kind of a bigger back. When you average 3.4 yards per carry last year, which is the third worst mark kind of since like 1970, things have to change there in Tuscaloosa. The wide receiver room hasn't been great. I mean, you probably remember the name Ryan Williams. He's now Ryan Coleman Williams. For that entire year, 2 years ago, we were saying he was just 18 years old, right? He's 20 years old now, and last year was a down year. So can Ryan Coleman Williams sustain success over the course of the season? He hasn't been the same since Lonnie Brooks, another good wide receiver, had some clutch catches as a true freshman last year. It's just, it really is like an amazing state of affairs for a program that basically has produced the likes of just great running backs year over year over year to be in the position that they're all at. They all right now head into the year. I think they're going to rely on probably Russell to use his legs a little bit this year, too.
4: Yeah, and Coleman Williams was the guy a couple years ago. Everybody was saying they didn't know if it was him or Jeremiah Smith were the best young receivers in college football. There's no question. There is now. What do you think is the ceiling for Alabama this year?
3: Well, you guys were talking about it a little bit earlier, too, what the hot seat looks like for Kalen DeBoer. I think it can get hot in the sense that people might be calling for him to lose his job. I don't think, pending some sort of just utter disaster this year, Kalen DeBoer is going to be the head coach of Alabama for the foreseeable future. I mean, by any reasonable and rational standards, Alabama had a really good second season under Kalen DeBoer last year. But this is Alabama. Reasoning with rationality left for the building a long time ago.
4: You hear the Paul Feinbaum show.
3: This is not a program that plays for the great season. Right? I mean, they play for championships. Right. That's where the bar is at. So, and it's not fair for anybody to compare to Saban. Ohio State seemed to transition just fine, to Ryan Day. But I do think that the fact that the last time that we saw Alabama, they didn't look like they even belonged on the same field. Right? Like, that has to change. So I think at a minimum, going to college will play off this year because last year, winning a game, I think, is right where the bar should be. I think winning two will be a really good season for Alabama this year.
4: You bring up Ryan Day. Now, it's all good. You go back, it was 3 years ago, the year before they won the national championship. They lost to Michigan. Get everybody here in Ohio. Get them out of here. You can't beat Michigan. He loses big games. Then you win the national championship, and the following year, you beat Michigan. And all of a sudden, that slows down a little bit. And you know what? It sounds too big. It is. It's very simplistic. But when wins the national championship, then all of a sudden all those irrational Alabama fans will be gone.
3: All that goes away, right? And I do think there are a couple of coaches going into the season that are under the same umbrella that Ryan Day was under before he won national championship. I think Kalen DeBoer is under that umbrella. I think Dan Lanning is going to be hearing a lot about that out in Oregon. Elsewhere in the Big Ten, I mean, USC is another team people are pretty high on this year. They have some high expectations. So I think there are a couple of other coaches out there that, like, have you won the big one? What have you done for lately culture? When you consider the fact that, like, in college football now, I would say that improving players, growing players, isn't exactly forefront of mind in a lot of these colleges. Like, if I'm paying you to do a job right now, so if you're really good at covering your player as playing quarterback, you're going to play quarterback. But we're not going to really put a lot of emphasis and time into your personal growth, because that's not what we're ready for. What we're ready for, what you're good at right now, is to win games.
4: Isn't it about, you know, that they're not locked in? Yeah, a couple of years ago, I kind of went through it as my son was being recruited, because it's like, okay, a kid needs to put a little bit of weight on. It's like, there were days in the past where they knew that. They were getting kids. They go, okay, we put 10 pounds, he's having a brain. Well, now they're like, nah, we'll just sit before. You know, get a guy whose body is already ready, who's already been through college football. So it's changing, not just in the transfer portal. So you have to win now. Because no bad recruiting classes anymore. And, you know, a portal class.
3: And just to tie it back to this situation at Alabama with Keelan Russell, that is exactly what you're saying. I mean, Austin Mack has been in this system for 3 years. He has been developing. But right now, what Alabama needs is a guy like Keelan Russell. For whatever reason, Caleb Moore decided this is the reason we're going with this guy. He has seen enough over 3 years from Austin Mack to say, it's not getting the job done. What we need at the current moment, where the state of the program is, it's us to lose.
4: Absolutely. He's that rabbit diamond. His hammer in the middle of ESPN radio. Coming up next, keep on weighing in on your first professional sports game that either you went to as a kid or the first time you took your children or your child to a game. 888-SAY-ESPN. It's 888-723-7766. The button coming up as well. What's going on with Joe Burrow? Is it now or never for the Bengals? That's straight ahead on that.
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13: Deshaun Watson got his best. That guy was supposed to be the lead quarterback in the National Football League. 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
14: This week in baseball, it was like one of the greatest shows ever. Someday, I
4: and growing up, I was front and center on the TV to watch Just Weekend Baseball every year.
3: That's now given. I was born in 1995, so the Twins took things a little bit. But nevertheless, I have heard stories about it. But honestly, too, I think it lost some people how great of a glove he had, too. But he was like 13 or 14 cool gloves in his career. It was just ridiculous.
4: He and Omar Vizquel to me are the two greatest, you know, middle infielders that I've ever seen and shortstops that I've ever seen in my life. Like, I mean, because Vizquel won 10 straight gold gloves or something absolutely insane up there. 887-293-776. We'll get back to your calls coming up. But Joe Burrow says he is tired of waiting for to get back to the Super Bowl. And here is Joe as he talks about manifest.
14: I'm trying to put it on the world in China. That's what I'm trying to show our guys the urgency that I have and that I want us to have as an organization to go and make it happen. You can keep pushing down the road. I'm talking about now, I'll say this is here. And you know, by the time next year, this is it.
3: Actively wasting the prime of a potential Hall of Fame quarterback. I'm going to flip it back to you here, Adam. Like, if they don't make a deep run and this season plays out similarly to last, hopefully Burrow can stay healthy. But like, if they miss out on the playoffs again, remember that I'm going to give them the playoffs in 3 years.
4: Yeah.
3: Let's say they miss it for 4 years in a row. Are we looking at a situation now where Burrow just has to leave Cincinnati to better his own situation?
4: Yeah, I think you see him try to get out of there. I don't know if they let him go. You know, and then the question becomes, how much is Joe Burrow worth? Obviously, a lot. You know, but what's that number? What would get the Bengals to come up off of Joe Burrow? Now, if they're drafted in the top three, they might go, okay, this is the time to do it because we can then draft another quarterback and reset the salary cap and all of that.
15: Aaron Donald, the NFL, we know the point of his life.
3: have Myles Garrett in the front defense, it won't need to be as much until the playoffs.
15: Workload, but I mean, you might have seen him sprinkled in there a little bit. I think that's the likely solution here, the likely outcome. He's been some players with any players in the third preseason game if he keeps trending in the right direction. When he's back, back, we know.
16: And then you see him reach one bar and then step back. I think that's where this is trending right now. I'd be very surprised if Malik Nader is in the right direction. And, you know, he's going to plan in the next couple weeks, and that's a positive sign.
15: That'll help Jackson Dart look a little better, too, you know. Yeah, Malik Nader's out there. Things seem to change all of a sudden. I say I like him. He's a very good receiver. Right. It takes all the pressure off of your defense. But the defense has to watch for Malik Nader's on every play. And then Jack Davis.
3: Just quickly keeping it in that position, though, at wide receiver, there's still some slots to be filled out, and obviously the Odell Beckham Jr. experience has people wondering, like, what is that going to look like? I know he only had, like, 16 snaps, maybe last week's preseason opener, I think he caught, like, 3 passes, but, like, what is the OBJ situation look like going into now week 2 of preseason?
16: He's on the bubble of this roster right now, pretty clearly. Like, so he's going to have to produce and keep, you know, playing well. He's shown an ability to get open. I do believe he's going to be healthy. He's proven that he's healthy so far. That Odell Beckham Jr. can still play. Now, if he's a fifth receiver, though, he doesn't have tremendous special teams value. So that makes it tough. But, you know, we'll see what happens here in the final preseason game. If he gets continues to get open, he has shown he can still get open. And he's not explosive on OBJ. I think those days are bad. That's pretty clear. But I do think he can contribute either to the Giants or somebody else. I believe he wants to be with the Giants. But, you know, it's going to be tight whether he sits on the roster as we move forward here.
4: Well, Jordan, great stuff, man. We appreciate you spending some time with us today.
16: You guys have a great day. Enjoy all the preseason football.
4: There he is. He's joining right now to cover the Giants for ESPN. How about this? We started the show, Sam, talking about Aaron taking his kids to the first Browns game. Well, it's pouring rain here in Cleveland. The Buffalo Bills are on their first drive, and lightning has occurred. They are now in a delay. Right halfway through the first drive of the game, lightning struck. Not strike the field. I don't know if you're going to happen, but you know, if you see lightning, they have to pause the game, so they will now be in a delay of at least 30 minutes. What a memorable experience for the Gulf.
3: No doubt. That's the real experience, though, there. Yeah. If you wanted the real experience, you got it. You got delays. You got rain. It's always enjoyable. It's on these sports. It's true. It's not the best. Sometimes the TV's good, too.
17: I hope they ever bought some ponchos and didn't count that in the first photo.
4: He counted in there was his trust. He's like, all right, kids, now you only have $45 left.
3: Can't
4: do it. He's Sam Ravitch. I'm going to go with Sam Ravitch on ESPN Radio. Coming up next, Giancarlo Stanton did what? Who's playing this right here?
18: The difference stands at an all-time high when it comes to Patrick Mahomes. You know what he's going to say? Merrily, ladies and gentlemen, you have it.
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22: Here's your tri-cities weather forecast. Lots of sunshine this afternoon with daytime highs approaching 83. Winds out of the east 5 to 10 miles per hour. Partly cloudy skies tonight. Slim chance of thunderstorms. Lows of the low around 64. Chance of thunderstorms tomorrow. Daytime highs approaching 78. Mainly cloudy skies expected. From the Weatherology Weather Center, I'm meteorologist Jennifer Wojcicki. Right now, it's 76 degrees.
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24: It's ever and ever on ESPN Radio, the ESPN App, Sirius XM, Channel 80, and TuneIn. I'm Henry Golden, alongside with Sam Ravage. We are presented by Progressive Insurance. We start off the show, Errol, so happy and excited that he's going to take his daughter and his son to their very first Browns game. Well, right now, Sam, they're in a delay because there was lightning seen around the stadium, so at least 30 minutes before they get back on the field. Sam is expected to make a start today, so that's the best start to your first game.
25: You know what that means in 30 minutes? Like, that automatically means, all right, we're going to be here a while. Like, that's the dreaded, and SVP says this all the time, mechanical. Like, whenever you're on a plane and you hear mechanical, he's flying another flight. That's what he's taking off, baby.
24: And I don't want it to be, you know what I'm saying? I'm leaving mechanics in the plane. Yeah, I'm cool on that. But we are asking you out there at 888-729-3776. Do you remember your first pro game that you went to? Your first time to your kids to one. Let's go down to Florida and bring in John. John, you're up next on Amber and That is awesome. This wasn't my first game. You're talking about
4: say ESPN is at 888-729-3776. Let's go to Denver and bring in Brian. Brian, what was your experience the first time you went to a game?
25: Players,

0: caller, John Carlo said, and what's coming back in the timetable that was initially expected, this is an issue. And I will say this, I'm not a doctor, and I don't think you are either. But when it comes to a guy and the size of John Carlo Stanton, the lower half of the body is so crucial when it comes to generating that power. And when these players get a little bit older, and they start tacking on some of these injuries, it just becomes a little bit harder and it takes longer to recover from an injury like that.
1: Yeah, and then once they kind of start the soft tissue injuries, they seem to linger. Even if he is able to come back in the season, what's the chances that he aggravates in the playoffs, or something like that? So you're right, they had an opportunity to add for sure. I think they felt like a young guy like Lamar Jr. would come up and try to revive himself. They wouldn't have to give up assets because he was one of the assets that everybody wanted.
0: And we can see why. We see why now, right? But he's been great, too. And I'm just a little bit worried about this. This does not spell great news for New York.
1: He's Sam Rabbit, John and McDonald. This is Hammer and Nick.
2: We're not with Zeno. Coming up next.
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1: Here's your Tri-Cities weather forecast. Lots of sunshine this afternoon with the daytime highs approaching 83. Winds out of the east at 5 to 10 miles per hour. Partly cloudy skies tonight. Some chance of thunderstorms. Lows of low around 64. Chance of thunderstorms tomorrow. Daytime highs approaching 78. Mainly cloudy skies expected. From the Weatherology Weather Center, I'm meteorologist Jennifer Wojcicki. Right now, it's 76 degrees.
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0: Every winner now. this is the money. And no, this is going on a lot. There's not a big enough discussion about this. Look what the Raiders just did. The Falcons, who are a $2 billion franchise, even more than that, $5 billion, in the top 10 as far as franchise goes, just sold for their game. You're starting to see what's happened. All these older generation owners are starting to sell off and get out. Because the business model of what made them successful no longer exists anymore. And getting the cash now to make the while they are still here is more important to the legacy of their family and keeping them viable long term than necessarily staying in the best place where they have been. It's a really interesting discussion to start today. But
1: it's almost like college football coaches, the old ones, when the NIL start going crazy, they're like, oh, you know, you kind of see that with a couple of groups as well. Mark, you are our gambling analyst for sure. Preseason, someone told me you got a preseason bet. Is that D-Gen territory bet on preseason?
0: It's not anymore. Listen, there are definitive edges in the preseason. There are definitive holes in the marketplace. I don't recommend betting on every single preseason game on the slate. The reality is that there are hedges in the marketplace. Look, Giants offense today, under 36 and a half. I think the level of their quarterback is the three of us combined. It's not going to be a lot of high-level quarterback play between these teams with Quinn Ewers I guess James is still viable, but I don't know if the Giants are actually interested in doing anything with this game here that's going to matter. I just look at both of these teams, despite the fact that they didn't have great showings in Week 1, I don't think Week 2 is the barometer for what they want to accomplish when it comes to them getting better. Brandon Allen's going to see a lot of times today. Who exactly? For the Giants, and even with that, these are not offenses that are performing at a peak level at this point in time.
2: I need some help with college football, because last year I took a flyer on Penn State to win the national championship, and I also took a flyer on Katie Pelican to win the high school. So we were disastrously over two there. What do you think, what do you got on college football futures?
0: Well, again, I mean, you pick your conference. Since you mentioned the Big Ten, I will stay in the Big Ten here. I tell you, Penn State to make a college football playoff is not a bad value. Their win total, listen to this, guys. Their win total at the over 8.5 is priced at -166. You want to go up a game, win over 9.5, you'll be +140. You get a +360 to make the CFP. If they win 10 games, they're going to the playoff. And this schedule, guys, for Penn State, is a more favorable I'm going to go to Charles Reed gave James some play to really find out. He was in the Heisman conversation for a bit, but for a minute, for like 3 or 4 games, he was there until the call off at the end. He's got more cutdowns, turnovers, and he's got a raise his completion percentage. But if A&M is to win 10 games this year, it's because more so than he's playing his tail off, and the offense is getting better. I know they switched offensive coordinators by 3, and the co-offensive coordinator last year is now calling the plays. So we get a little bit of a bump here from Marcel Reed. A&M is going to be as good as you think they are on one hell of a coach in Mike Elko. I think that they're 10 minutes here, and they go to the playoffs for 3 years, and he's out of the conversation.
1: Nice. Now, do you have, you are a bad take enthusiast, do you have a bad take force to lose?
0: You know, it never ceases, because I do travel more than once, it never ceases to amaze me. I don't know if it's a bad take, but I got the absolute worst excuse for cutting the board in line.
2: Yes, really,
0: I've got to hear this. So, you know, I was born in Walter, I'm standing behind old pre-boarders, and this older man walks up to me and says, "Are you pre-boarder?" I said, "No, I'm not." And he looked me dead in the eye and said, "Okay, I have to get to the hospital as soon as we land, so I'm going to go and find you." You realize that's when you get off the plane, right? How do you get on that plane?
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1: It's Hammer and Impulse, beat it right as we get it, sir. Channel 88, tune in, I'm in a go. 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Sam, here on Hammer and Impulse, we don't celebrate good people are right. No. We like the crust, right? We want when people swing and miss, and this is all good. Hammer and Impulse is about. Now, real quick to the guys in the control room, is Renek Canales still in there?
2: I did he leave. He didn't leave, but he did.
3: Okay. He just smoked it. I didn't want that smoke.
1: No, so I nominate myself for worst take of the week. Don't you hate when you talk junk to a friend, right? We're both the Premier League fans. Renek is a Man United fan.
2: I'm a Tottenham fan.
1: United lost the whole city earlier today. And I was talking cash, you know. I was talking crazy to him, right? Well, currently, my Tottenham Hotspur are down 3-0 at the moment. So I'm nominating myself for premature trash talk.
3: He just came back in the studio, guy. I got your eyes back here. We got the headphones coming off.
1: Renee, are you nominating me for worst take of the week for prematurely talking trash?
2: Absolutely. He texted me at 8:15. He said, United's got some work to do.
4: Yeah, they lost. I came in here, Tottenham lost 3-0. Seems like I'm spot on, and that was just worst take of the week.
1: Yes. So I am the first nominee for worst take of the week. Sam, do you talk junk like in the moment, or do you wait until you know that you can do it without any repercussions?
3: I don't have that kind of confidence generally. So I would say that I just in general I don't have a ton of confidence in life. So I think like I don't really talk a lot of junk. But having said that, I just told Zeno that I picked Penn State to win the entire college football playoff last year, and I picked Hey, club with 10 of them. So, I'll tell you though, having a 3-0 loss, that's tough.
2: I just have a question here. So he said that he, at one point, he was right. Even if Tottenham scores a goal or Brentford goes out to 4-0, like, that's not getting it directly right. 100% right. Like, he said I was once right. But no, the manager was 3-0. Like, it has to be 3-0.
1: Yeah, so now I'm really rooting for Tottenham to score a goal. Just or Brentford. I don't care now. What's the difference?
2: He makes a penalty to go up 4-0.
1: That's one worst take of the week. The other goes to Jim Harbaugh. There's a quote from him here. There are a lot of kids pretending they're Justin Herbert. Who could possibly have it better than Justin Herbert? Pretending to be Justin Herbert or Derwin James pretending to be Derwin James. What is Jim Harbaugh?
3: Jim Harbaugh come on and explain what he meant.
1: Yes.
3: I think he's kind of wearing out the who's got a better than us thing. Like, everybody that's associated with Jim Harbaugh, now all of a sudden nobody's got a better than him.
1: And Herbert has his girlfriend and this all type of PDA and practice and stuff. And it seems like Jim's happier about that than he is with ball game.
2: Yeah, I'm sure how my mind was going when he said, like, who could possibly have it better than Justin Herbert? Like, is he talking about Madison Beer? That's what we were talking about.
1: Right. Slow down there, Jim.
2: But then you're like, better than James. Maybe that was just trying to protect himself. I don't know.
1: Yeah, he caught on after a minute. He was like, I went a little too far. You know, what is better than Derwin James? All right, I never get an opportunity to nominate someone from Pittsburgh for worst take of the week. Andrew Villapone, host on 93.7, the fan in Pittsburgh. He recently said, I believe this is a tweet. Yes, I've been alive since 1980, which, by the way, was a wild time for me to be a punk. I've never seen this much rain in August. It felt like April all month. I must have had my surgery. It was in August. I couldn't really go outside. It was 85 and sunny every day. This blows.
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9: It's another business of getting around the world of sports, and this is Game Day.
10: Definition of franchise quarterback.
11: A franchise quarterback,
7: quarterback doesn't have to win a Super Bowl to be a franchise quarterback. A franchise quarterback has to be able to put you in the playoffs 85 to 90% of the time.
10: You're going to have these blips here or whatever, guys, and different things don't work out. It happens. But, you know, like, Joe Flacco was a franchise quarterback.
7: Andy Dalton was a franchise quarterback.
10: But, you know, these are guys that put you in the playoffs every year. And that's where a franchise quarterback is. So, do I believe that Jamie Adams is a franchise quarterback?
7: I think so. But if we don't make it back to back years, we have to start asking that question. Is he really the guy long term? And you can't be enamored with a 1 year sample size coming out of college where there's no take on. And teams haven't figured things out yet. And oh, by the way, you know, the offensive coordinator who's there and everything, does all that stay the same? I'm not sure. Transition turnover is there. I think these are all fair questions to ask.
11: The Commanders in front of the Lions, 10-7. That game has 3:36 remaining in the third quarter. As I mentioned, it's Dobbs Day in Detroit. Josh Dobbs, yes, that 50-yard scamper, but he and Luke Goldmeyer are both vying to be Jared Goff's backup. But now combined for 5 turnovers in less than 5 quarters of the preseason. We will keep tabs on that one. We are also keeping tabs here on Game Day on ESPN Radio on the situation unfolding in Cleveland for the Browns. The Bills delayed due to lightning. They're set to resume around kickoff 2:15 p.m. Eastern Standard Time, so we will keep you posted on when that game between the Browns and Bills does indeed kick off. As for the events about the team that you cover on a regular basis, Mark Zeno, they lead the Indianapolis Colts 17-6. That one 9:19 remaining in the second quarter. Cooper Rush got the start, 89 for 74 yards. Any other names could be keeping an eye out for in this one?
10: He hasn't played yet for Jack Stram, who is an undrafted free agent at North Dakota State.
11: I think it was Minnesota State. This is a guy who, despite the fact that he was a, yes, undrafted free agent at Minnesota State, more out of the Dragons, he got all the ones the first day of the Falcons training camp. He kind of says everything you need to know about the Atlanta Falcons heading into this year.
10: Well, yeah, the quarterback situation, we want more defined as a hot mess, or a dumpster fire at this point. But he's trying to win the third quarterback job, and who knows if there's going to be quarterbacks on the roster over Cooper Rush, but he has been stable and consistent this entire time through camp. I'm really curious to see what he does in the second half of this game when he gets in there and how consistent he can be, because the reality is that a guy like Cooper Rush, one, is probably going to command a larger portion of salary, and number two, Cooper Rush not even a long-term stable backup, so theoretically, to go in the direction of two or Michael Penix, and you keep one or the other, Jack Stram can be a long-term backup in the organization. And continue to give you chances to win. And if he proves he can play to a certain extent, this is the guy that you may want to keep on your roster. Because eventually, maybe the situation will make himself. But we've seen these scenarios where these guys just rise to the ranks all of a sudden, get in practice, start a job, and never let him lose. It may be a sneaky duty that sort of player here, so curious to see what they're trying to do here.
11: On the other side, Anthony Richardson has not played in this game. Of course, no Daniel Jones on the Colts after joining practice earlier this week. Riley Leonard, 4 of 9. For 41 yards, man on man, it really looks like when he came on in relief of Daniel Jones, when he ruptured his Achilles in Jacksonville in early December, you know, it looks like they have something to work with. But like you just said with Burks or Jaden Daniels, when the league doesn't have tape on you, when you're playing loose and free, maybe that is a different quarterback than who you actually are. It appears to be that case with the former Notre Dame signal caller, of course, by way of Duke, because I don't want to say it, but Anthony Richardson may be in the driver's seat, especially in lieu of her comments to the assistant GM and Dodds about him sticking around in need and after requesting a trade. He may be in the driver's seat, you see the backup.
10: Yeah, I don't know, but Anthony Richardson is slated to play second half. I think the way Shane Steichen made it out, Zara Leland was getting first half. Anthony Richardson was getting second half, and so.
7: There was always conjecture around drafting Anthony Richardson when they did it. They got fourth overall, if I remember correctly. And he was a guy, again, five or six teams there had a pop.
10: That never got a pop back. Right? Everything seemed to fall apart after that. Some of that was injury related and whatnot, but never, you know, was able to show the same sense of flashy that he had early on. So you have to wonder where he really is when he did go back in there. He continued to struggle with the Colts in a different direction, obviously. So he's fighting for a backup job right now. But even if he doesn't get it, I'm sure some other NFL GM is somewhere. Just to have a mobile quarterback with that kind of talent on his roster, with that kind of talent, you know, in general, he'll find a job somewhere.
11: 8.5 to play in the second quarter in that game in Indianapolis. Colts trailing the Falcons 17. 17-6. One more game currently in action after 2 minutes warning in the second quarter. The Ravens lead the Vikings in an absolute barn burner. 3-0. J.J. McCarthy, 5-10 for 81 yards. Been watching this game throughout the first half, and it just feels like every out route, every sideline throw is sailing out of bounds for J.J. McCarthy. I thought there were some nice over the middle of the field completions, but there's a reason that Kyler Murray has already been named the starting quarterback for Kevin Thomas.
10: Yeah, the one question I have about Minnesota is this. If I make you the GM of Minnesota Vikings, if somebody picks up the phone and calls you right now and says, "Well, your fourth round pick for J.J. McCarthy,
11: take him. Yes. I don't know if the value is ever going to be higher. I don't know if the stock's going to be higher.
10: I don't know what they would do. Because in reality, again, you need one quarterback, quarterback or two. First round draft capital is not easy to let go of. And to this point, you know, even though Kyler Murray is getting that starting job, do you know that Kyler Murray for sure is a long-term answer? The answer is no to that. We don't know if he's a third. He's another guy that's got to have a proven year. So there's a lot of questions that need to be answered for the Vikings at quarterback long-term. But who knows where direction they're going to go.
11: He's Mark Zeno. I'm Leo O'Brien. 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Coming up, as mentioned, the Browns and the Bills set to kick off. He was ready, though, to be QB1 up there in Northern Ohio. This is Game Day on ESPN Radio and the ESPN app.
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12: Here's your Smart City's weather forecast. Sunshine mix with lots of times this afternoon, with daytime highs approaching 80 degrees. East winds 5 to 10 miles per hour. Slight chance for storms tonight. Lows of left around +4 with partly cloudy skies. Chance for storms tomorrow. Highs around 78, mainly cloudy skies expected. From the Weatherology Weather Center, I'm meteorologist Jennifer Wojcicki. Currently 78.
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15: The Big Ten's earned the right to wave the flag and stick their chest out and three rocks and three different teams. 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I'll argue, I don't see how it's arguable, the top to the bottom of the depth of the SEC is the top of the series. 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I'm a big fan.
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17: After those 2 days, we'll be closer to at least have a better idea.
18: It seems there is a goal line of sense right now that the subject is saying that the John Watson would have been inside of track.
19: I think Todd's approach should be out there, whoever they think will give them the best chance to win, is allowing the quarterback competition to play out the way that it should.
20: I think if you look at this team, they are trying to do both right now. They're trying to build for the future, but Todd Monken needs to win some games now. I would start with Deshaun Watson, and let's just see what he has.
21: Yeah, well, the infrastructure is really important.
0: think when it comes down to it, if there is any hope for the grounds to turn this thing around, they've got to get this position right first. I mean, there are some things about Cleveland that are really positive. There are some things about this team that you can build off of. If you get such a stable quarterback play, I would argue, too, the one thing we're not talking about enough is the fact that Miles Garrett might change the entire power structure of their defense. So even if their offense gets right and improves, I don't know if that necessarily translates to a lot more wins. But the question is, can you be competitive on offense? Can you keep yourself in games? Theoretically, every team in the NFL is only two of your players away from being a playoff team. It doesn't matter whether you're the worst team in the league.
11: That's how the league is built. The league is built on parity.
0: Exactly. So the point simply is that it's one of these things where it's the infrastructure of the team and the completeness of the team are going to be a big part of the quarterback being successful, at least creating more wins than the parents that were more successful.
11: George Sanders has tried out with the Cleveland Browns offense. None of the five expected starting linemen are dressed for this game, although it was reported that Spencer Fine, their other first-round pick from this past April's draft, was expected to play. I do not see him out there right now. I could just be overlooking, or perhaps the report I saw is not true. Denzel Boston is expected to play today. Casey Concepcion is not. Let's hear from our Dan Graziano on the Sportsman Mike. He says Shador could win his job because he doesn't think Browns fans are really that keen on the nasty man, Deshaun Watson.
21: I think there's a lot of signs that are leaning toward Watson, but I don't think it's impossible for Shedeur Sanders to go out there and light it up and make them rethink it. I don't believe Deshaun Watson, to my knowledge, has performed at a level that makes it, oh, we gotta go with this one. It may be that they're leaning that way, it may be that they go that way. But I don't believe that either one of these guys has been awesome throughout this offseason, throughout this training camp, throughout this preseason. And if you're still waiting to see awesome and you see it, like if Shedeur Sanders is, does everything you need him to do, it looks amazing. And I think, you really do have to rethink what you want to do here. So Deshaun Watson experiment in Cleveland, the owner has said it was a failure. To run him out as the starter, I just don't see how Cleveland fans can rally around that.
11: And that's where I go back to a comment from Deshaun Watson at the onset of training camp when he referred to he and his wife buying a house in Cleveland, being there all summer, enjoying their time. It almost felt like a sales pitch to be like, yeah, I know the trade was a failure, but I want to be here. I like Cleveland. I like you, man. It felt like a last ditch effort by Deshaun Watson to try to bring the fan base to his side of the aisle, because at this point in time, it does feel like, and again, I don't want to speak for Aaron Boldhammer and all the great folks at ESPN Cleveland, but at least from what I see populated through my algorithm of their interactions online, it seems like the fans have spoken and they want to see Shedeur Sanders on their quarterback. Would you agree with that assessment?
0: Yeah, I think there's probably more of a fan sentiment to, Shedeur being the starter, not only for name recognition, but youth as well.

0: That's the only barometer that measures the answer. So the idea that a coach is going to go, well, I'm going to go with the younger guy because I want to see what he looks like. I'll see what he's. That's not how they do data. That's not how they make decisions. They put the quarterback on the center and give them the best chance to win every single Sunday or every single week. So I think that ultimately we're talking about who's going to decide to do it. Regardless of what the fans want, if Shador is that guy, then that's who they're going to go. I don't think there's any really conjecture about it.
1: It is about who has the higher floor, not who has the higher ceiling. Coming up, going through growing pains. Wow, we're so hard today, you know. Going through growing pains, Dan Savage here on Game Day on ESPN Radio.
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5: You're watching sports on one of the many TVs, and all of a sudden you get hungry. 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
8: Here's your Tri-City weather forecast. Sunshine mixed with cloudy times this afternoon, with daytime highs approaching 83. East winds 5 to 10 miles per hour. Slight chance for storms tonight. Lows of vehicle around 64. Partly cloudy skies. Chance for storms tomorrow. Highs around 78. Mainly cloudy skies expected. From the Weatherology Weather Center, I'm meteorologist Jennifer Vucci. Currently 78 today.
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new left hamstring, while we're covering the right hamstring. His return to the season is in doubt. Toronto leads the Yankees 1-0 in the third. The Phillies have won 7 straight, and they've got St. Louis on ESPN Radio beginning at 5:30 Eastern Time. NFL preseason, Shador Sanders, touchdown throw moments ago in Luke Floria, back in action at the Weather Delay in Cleveland, and the Bills lead 7 of the game outside.

0: the Browns and Bills at 7-7. Kyle Allen started with a Bills scoring drive, capped by a 1-yard touchdown run by Ray Davis. The Bills touchdown run by Tyler Goodson and Nathan Carter. The Falcons lead Indianapolis 24-6 in the second. Baltimore played Minnesota with them in the second. J.J. McCarthy started with 5-10 for 81 yards and a sack. Jaden Daniels, cameo, 0-1 with a sack. For Detroit, touchdown run by Josh Dobbs and Trevion Williams. And the Lions lead the Commanders 14-13 in the fourth. Geno Smith of the Jets, 7-7 for 65 yards of a score. Last night's shutout win, Dan Plovich, 10-14 for 75, plus a 16-yard run. And ESPN's Jerry Ballard says it, Plovich could be the Jets number two.
1: It was a situation where he could have taken the reins on that QB2 job. Didn't quite do it yet, but it appears that he should be able to beat out with Brady Cook and Bailey Zappi, the veterans.
0: In college ball, Alabama will start Keelan Russell.
2: This is Rich Eisen coming up on Monday. Another preseason lead is in the books. We'll get you caught up. My four-down season preview on the 49ers with the lead. Sam Wall joins us in studio on Monday's Rich Eisen show on Disney Plus. 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
3: Considered a battle by some out there in the desert. More on that here in just a second. second, 30 new series of Betrayal of Shohei Ohtani is available now on all major podcast platforms. Betrayal of Shohei Ohtani is presented by
4: All these players are now playing to get better at, playing to be better from their coaches, playing to get on the phone.
5: Throw that interception, get to the sideline, we see Crosby go over and pat him on the head. They didn't respond, and I think that's the part that you want to see.
2: You can see why they picked Fernando Mendoza first overall. You can also see why they're doing it the way they're doing
4: it.
6: Two things happened. One, Alex Smith was in the last year of the deal. They told him they weren't resigning. They knew they were making
5: better place. And so the Raiders, you know, theoretically, I suppose they could make a quarterback.
3: So let's go through the exercise next. If head coaches with Marzano, me, O'Brien, not going to pretend that either of us are an NFL head coach, but let's go through the exercise of high ceiling, high floor, because while we would love to see that quarterback with a high ceiling early and often, but the coach who needs to win now wants to see that quarterback with a high floor. Fernando Mendoza, high ceiling, high floor, because right now, especially when we juxtapose this with the quarterback battles in Atlanta and Cleveland, I would argue that the young guy has as much of a high ceiling as the front-runner veterans in those other two locales.
5: Yes, I would tell you that Fernando Mendoza's ceiling and Cleveland's ceiling are probably equally the same, especially given the rest of the roster around him, right? I don't know that in any of the other places, which the only place we have a real Tua proved he had a high ceiling out of the right situation. I mean, he got a vote for 40 touchdowns and 4,500 yards. We know where he is. And the same could be said for, theoretically, including Deshaun Watson at his height, was an MVP candidate, right? So we know where the high ceiling is in those guys. Is that what they're capable of now? Probably not. You hope that if you go in this direction, those guys that do have a high ceiling, but remember, that ceiling was done in a different situation, a different system, with different coaches, at a different time, in different divisions. So nothing is the same about it. And so the reality of looking at these each one of these guys objectively, what are you doing for us right now, and who gives us the best chance to win?
3: Coming up, you, yes, you, Mark Zeno, as well as the listeners here on ESPN Radio, are on the clock. This is Game Day.
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9: You're not living in some routine land. Like, God, the sun's always shining in the lights. What is this?
10: It's actually not a race. It's actually not a race. It's actually not a race. It's actually not a race. It's actually not a race. It's actually not a race. It's actually not a race. It's actually not a race. It's actually not a race. It's actually not a race. It's actually not a race. It's actually not a race. It's actually not a race. It's actually not a race. It's actually not a race. It's actually not a race. It's actually not a race. It's actually not a race. It's actually not a race. It's actually not a race. It's actually not a race. It's actually not a race. It's actually not a race. It's actually not a race. It's actually not a race. It's actually not a race. It's actually not a race. It's actually not a race. It's actually not a race. It's actually not a race. It's actually not a race. It's actually not a race. It's actually not a race. It's actually not a race. It's actually not a race. It's actually not a race. It's actually not a race. It's actually not a race. It's actually not a race. It's actually not a race. It's actually not a race. It's actually not a race. It's actually not a race. It's actually not a race. It's actually not a race. It's actually not a race. It's actually not a race. It's Fantasy Focus Football Podcast. It's a layup of a narrative to talk about why you're out. If you can be in on the final jam when everyone else is giving you because they think the narrative is going to happen, it puts action on the final fantasy.
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0: as we come down the home stretch of the baseball season. And we, of course, look ahead to fantasy football and the odds over at DraftKings Sportsbook when it comes to the NFL, which is 3 Saturdays away. It's peak fantasy football draft season. We are here to give you a primer right here on Game Day on ESPN Radio. But we want to begin before the games even kick off, Zeno. How much is too much for a fantasy league buy-in? What's the most you've ever paid to play in fantasy?
1: All right, well, let me start this off with a little story here. Because, so, I there was a point where I was doing like five or six fantasy leagues, and I was like, this is, I can't do all this. I was just too much.
0: How many were family versus work?
1: Well, the one that I'm still looking at, okay, I looked back on it, it's been 25 years since I've been in this fantasy league. And it goes back with, you know, a whole bunch of close friends and other family members. Growing up, we had some of the going on 25 years. The last couple of years, like 5 or 6 years, we've lost a couple of guys here and there. We've had some new people. So, one of the teams I had these last couple of years, the guys said, listen, I'm not doing it. I'm just going to get out. So, I'm going to find another player. So, I started reaching out to my network, of all the people that we know who would be, in baseball fans, like the now. And so I text one of our associates here at ESPN, who remain here at this point, and I said, hey, man, do you want to join our fantasy league? Yeah, man, sounds great. And then I texted them all the details. And I said, it's $215 to enter, $5 per transaction, right? Unlimited transactions, here's the draft date. And so, the text came back to me, and I was like, ooh, whoa, that's a little
0: bit. That's for me. I wasn't the associate. My reaction was the same.
1: Okay, and I'm not here to shame anybody for, not wanting to pay a lot for a fantasy league. Everybody's own individual feeling. But, I certainly understood that person's reason for not wanting to get in. And I had actually offered this a slot in this pool a couple of years ago to one Randy Scott, and he said, this is fit. He's like, nah, man, I'm good. I'm like, okay, I got it. I understand. So I wasn't going to shame the individual. But I mean, if that individual wants to speak for themselves, that is totally okay. On whether or not, what was it, if it was too much, if that was the barometer. But the thing about this league is that it's high entry, but it's high price. I mean, first place walks out of there with close to $1,000. So it's, and the $5 transaction fee is what I really like, because, every willing to spend, and there's usually one or two dummies every year who just go over whatever transactions. They don't really, it's kind of like being on a cruise. You don't realize how much money you have, and they just keep charging that card to the end of the button.
0: But also, how do you keep on these $5 transactions? Like, I mean, is there somebody who's like the police in the league who's
1: like,
0: the whole
1: finance for you. Finance for you. Regulated.
0: Okay, I like that. I did not realize that, because clearly I've never played in a league that charges $5 per transaction. I've also clearly never played in a league where it was a $200 plus buy-in. So I do want to hear from you on this Saturday afternoon here on Game Day on ESPN Radio, presented by Progressive Insurance. How much is too much for you to pay to join a fantasy league? 1-888-729-3776. That's 1-888-SAY-ESPN. I think the most I ever paid, Zeno, was $100, and that even felt a little rich, a little too rich for my blood. I did win said league, though, so to your point, when you walk away with $1,200, it's like 12 people in the league. So I guess I was like $750 winnings that I walked away with. But you're like, okay, $100, I turned that into $750. I like those odds. You're an odds guy here at ESPN Radio. So I like those odds. Plus $750, right?
1: Yes, you did the math. I mean, I think 200 is around the limit of what I would pay. I mean, for those leagues where it's like, here, throw $20, I don't want to waste my time for it. For me, it's just not worth it. Like, I'd rather spend all my energy on one league where I've invested a significant financial stake in to try and win the whole thing that way, then, as opposed to spreading it out. Because if you do five leagues, that $20, you're spending $100 anyway. So, for me, I'd rather just invest in one way. Because then you get
0: I'd rather play in like three family leagues, right, where they're all like $10.
1: You have this guy on your team, in one league, but you're playing against him.
0: I'm playing against Josh Allen, whoever defense he's playing against. Like, let's say they're playing. I don't know who's checking up the dog. Dolphins defense this year. Sorry, Josh Allen. I'll have the Dolphins defense in one league, but I'll proactively and preemptively play Josh Allen as my starting quarterback in the other league. Just like, cancel it out just so that, you know, one of them has got to work out. Same with the CLA tournament bracket, by the way. One game in one bracket, a different game in another bracket. All right, I'm going to stop rambling because I can tell I'm really upset about my head right now. Let's head to the phone line. Let's hear from Matt in Houston. Matt, you're on ESPN Radio. How much is too much to play fantasy football?
2: I really don't think there's a limit, to be honest. I mean, there's levels, there's all skill levels. Like, if you know the game, you got to pay to play. I mean, there's rookie leagues, there's beginner leagues all around where you just come there for free, and that might be just some folks, but other folks will take it a little bit more serious.
1: Matt, what's the most you've ever played?
3: That's it.
0: clinical check today. So call 888-665-0696 today. That's 888-665-0696. And manage your diabetes as easy as
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9: $215 fine.
0: on for that person to come forward. Tell us your story.
1: I think the aforementioned party would like to, not necessarily defend themselves, but at least share their side of the story. So it's one of our executive producers, Josh Chaffee, because he was one of the people I reached out to join Sense Fantasy League at $250, overpaid a $5 transaction, and a felony fee, and everything else. So, Chaffee, I need your reaction as well.
9: Honestly, when I got your text inviting me to the Fantasy Football League, I was thrilled. So, a little bit of backstory to me every year for Fantasy Football. I'm typically a one-league type of person. I've been doing a Fantasy League with my friends from middle school. We've been doing it for like 16, 17 years. And we do like a $50 league. And that's kind of what I focus on. But every year, somebody else, you know, reaches out to me. It's always someone different. And this should happen to you, and to join their league. So I'm thinking, I've done this two leagues before, but whenever I end up doing another league, I end up not paying attention to one of the two leagues in the league that I usually always pay attention to for my friends. But I'm thinking, you know what, I should probably be friendly, I should probably be shut out there.
0: I should branch out and be in those leagues too.
9: And I'm just like, you know what, he invited me, very thoughtful, I'm like, oh, so yeah, I'm going to jump in, I'll be in those leagues. So his first text was just like he said, would you like to be in our fantasy league? You need another player. So I'm thinking, oh, he's probably just, you know, he's probably just looking around for one more player to fill his league, because sometimes when people ask me, they're just trying to find an extra body. So I'm like, okay, I'll be that extra body, and I'll come in. Maybe I'll be able to pay attention all the way through, and maybe I won't. And then he sent a follow-up text, and it was great to buy him $250.
1: Oh, okay. By the way, this is my partner, Jackson, here. When Josh said, yeah, I'll do it, I'm like, oh, thank God, I found somebody. This is going to be so easy. And then I sent him all these, I was like, oh,
9: very much and it was like, I was like, yeah, because he sent it all. Like, in one, I probably was like, no, but like, he sent me like, the first text, so I'm like, you know what? My mentality was, you know what? I'm going to do this illegal thing. Like, they need one more person. I'm going to step in. This is great. But then the next text came, and it was like, this is like an insurance thing that's actually like, what's going on there?
0: Meanwhile, we've got listeners calling in here on ESPN Radio who are charging $2,500 to play in their fantasy league.
9: No, they're more to them. I believe that I consider my serious league. I'm only dying in $50. I think that I'm avoiding super pricey. More so,
1: Trust me, it got me. There was no shame. I didn't sense it. I understand. You know, like, it's not right about you. But in fairness to me, Josh, you probably should have known, the gambler that I am, that it wasn't going to be a $50.
9: That is 100% true. I should have known for sure that it was going to be a buy-in at all. That was on me for being naive. I was like, oh, this isn't a leak. It wasn't a buy-in.
0: 1-888-729-3776 is the number to reach us up. That's 1-888-ESPN. Let's head out to Denver. Brian has been waiting patiently on the phone lines. Brian, welcome to game day. It is peak fantasy football draft season. How much is too much to pay to join a league?
10: Okay, I've been in the same league for 30 years. We actually had our 30-year anniversary draft in Vegas last year, which did not do well for me, because I only got 4 wins for Fred Pass and Deshaun.
1: Somebody else, right? He hands over to Saquon, the story. He's going to throw the touchdown. It's like, oh my God, right? He's going to throw the injury here. too many conflicts of interest when it comes to fantasy, but I've mentally gotten to a point where fantasy is my least wins. You know, I want to end my week, well, at least I won fantasy, at least if that's true. I never want to leave, but that is my, I won my fantasy league, I lost every event and what I won was going on. It's not, that's not the world I want.
0: That's a good morning to talk on a Monday. Let's head to Virginia. Nate, you're on ESPN Radio. How much is too much for a fantasy league buy-in?
10: In my opinion, I think $100 is usually my feeling. For season long now, I do play in a FanDuel league, which is a pretty unique. There's a lot of like really fantasy guys. There's a year-long purchase that you can buy into, so you pay like, I think it's $25, and then you pay $5 every week just to get in there, and you win. The weekly purse, you could also win the season-long purse as well. I think that's very unique league, and you can change a lot of stuff and stuff like that. You know, sometimes you see some longer fantasy, just like you were saying earlier, you have to get lucky. You know, your kicker scores 25 points. There's not limited to that. I actually lost a championship last year in a league where there was a $100 buy, and it was going to take all. And the guy had a kicker who had two scores. I don't even know who the kicker was, but kicker won, and I ended up losing. And it was like a $1,500 per.
0: Nate, thank you for the call. Zeno, I think that has to be our pivot point to the kicker conversation, doesn't it? Because you, Josh Caffey, and Russell, a growing portion of our listening audience of America, now wants kickers and defenses out of fantasy football. Why? It's fun. Kickers are people, too.
1: No, they're not.
0: Yes, they are. Well, Kim Little is a lovely human being here in Jacksonville. He's a prodigy, 23 years old, this last week, literally. I never bought him. Owner of the long skill
1: I think because of the amount of variance it brings in, and now with kickers more and more making 50 yards on the regular, and it's almost like you're getting 50 points, and from week to week, and it's hard to handicap which week your kicker is going to make a difference, or the kicker you're playing against is going to make a difference. Because most people, even smart people in fantasy, don't draft their kickers until the second or last round. Right, because you'd rather have a wide receiver than more likely or running back more likely to put up a point of the week. If you look at the value over the season of a fantasy point, the kickers aren't finishing in the top 50. They're just not.
0: But they are consistently the biggest point scorer on their own team.
1: Because they give you 3 points for making the field goal. And their just sheer number of opportunities are starting to increase. And I get sort of trying to eliminate the variance there because it's not. There's no telling. After two or three of these guys, there's no telling what anybody else is. Right? And nobody really wants to raise the draft capital in the seventh or eighth round on a kicker when there are wide receivers and quarterbacks score more points. Even if they're already paid, even if they're backup, there's a chance they're going to score more and there's more trade value. In a quarterback at some point during the league, if somebody's going to get a quarterback hurt and needs to start, or you have somebody else, like, no one's trading a kicker for anybody. No one's like, if you want a kicker in a trade, you get left. Right? Like, it's just like, okay, what are you giving me? You're giving me a kicker. Who cares? So I certainly understand the sentiment. I think defense is a little more stability in, depending on the scoring and how you do it. Right, for turnovers and touchdowns and things of that nature, defense touchdowns, can they change that? Again, it's one of those weeks where your defense has two pick sixes, and all of a sudden, it kills the entire balance of the game. And it doesn't matter if your quarterback is a great player, it doesn't matter if your wide receiver has a touchdown. Like, your team's defense is what beat you. I get what people want to do, and I get a variance. I'm not opposed to that, but we propose the rules in our league this year to eliminate kickers or pieces. And I don't know how people feel much like from a fantasy perspective. We never used that as a minus point for SB rules. But now I'm in favor of doing minus three for every miss. Because if you're going to try all the 50 yards and get it, you better be penalized for not being good.
0: 888-729-3776 is the number. Reach us at me, O'Brien, Mark Zeno. Not only, I guess, are we asking you how much is too much for a fantasy league buy-in, are kickers people too? Do they get out of place?
1: That's not what we're asking. We're asking if they should be on your fantasy team, not as the other
0: team. They deserve to be in your fantasy league just like they deserve to be on the football field and be given oxygen and airtime here on ESPN Radio. Coming up, our ESPN Radio NFL 2 Days continues right here on Game Day.
11: get together, team to team. What Caleb Williams is able to pull out of the bag of tricks is amazing. He needs to do better at the normal things. 18 days until kickoff.
0: Insurance, and I think the athlete, and JPM, he does a great job, and we laid it all out. The defense, no commodity. The offense, still an unknown, as it enters year two, with Rick Daly as the offense coordinator year four, with C.J. Stroud under the secondary in H-Town. I do want to ask you this. Were those two playoff appearances, or rather, two playoff games last year, because of three straight playoff appearances in 3 years in the NFL for C.J. Stroud, were those two games aberrations? Were those two the outliers compared to the rest of C.J. Stroud's 2026 season, or 2025 season, excuse me?
1: If you're a Houston Texans fan, you hope they're an outlier. Part of me, and I've said this, and I'll give credit where credit is due for the turnaround of the Texans last year. So the turnaround happened after normally started because of the defense. This is an offense that's still struggling. And now they have more injuries in the wide receiver room. This year, I don't know if this offense is going to be an offense that I don't trust to make the playoffs, let alone win the division. I don't think they're the best in the division. The Jaguars are. I don't think they win the division. The Jaguars do. And until we see some level of market improvement from the player C.J. Stroud and the ability to score an offense, I don't know at all if I can trust this team. I mean, remember when Bobby Slowe was the offense coordinator used to Texans? He was the hottest head coaching candidate out there. What happened?
0: 1 year later, he got fired.
1: Yeah, well, he was gone, and so forth. You know, C.J. Stroud has never been the same. And the offense is they look almost, the group of six offense going up against, power four offense. And so this is where the Texans have to make the most strides. Clearly, the defense is going to be very good again. They're going to win games that way. But it's not like they had a solidified run attack last year. The offensive line continues to be a problem. C.J. Stroud knew exactly what call the sky was early on in the first quarter of every game because he was looking up at it from his back. Very quickly. That's a mobile quarterback. That's a guy that should be able to stay, keep playing a lot of his legs a lot longer. But I don't know. I just have a hard time at this point trusting this Texans offense. And I'm not sure D'Amico Ryans is the right guy to get this offense.
0: Ooh. Wow. Now that's a hot take. Because I think ultimately, well, yes, we've seen across the league this trend towards the head coach being the primary offensive play caller. I do think D'Amico is the outlier in that he has been able to rally the troops in Houston. That team and that roster is a reflection of him. You could liken it to another former San Francisco 49ers defense coordinator in Robert Saleh when he was in New York. The Jets obviously had one of the best defenses when Saleh was head coach. The offense was always a question mark. C.J. Stroud, much better than any quarterback as Robert Saleh has defense in New York. Another guy who rallied the troops, maybe not the leader of them, D'Amico Ryan, the former Houston Texan himself. But at the same time, I think that ultimately this comes down to the offensive line. And that's very low-hanging fruit, Zeno. But here's why. Statistically speaking, C.J. Stroud was a top 15 quarterback last year. Whether that is where we believe he would be after his rookie season or not, I'm not going to say. But a top 15 quarterback with that defense should be able to get to the AFC title game. And so why aren't they? To your point, he's always looking up to the sky because he's on his back. He's getting sacked like there's no tomorrow. A rushing attack 22nd a season ago, averaged about 108 yards per contest on the ground. They go out, they draft Keelan Rutledge out of Georgia Tech. After seeing the boys in the ATL, no one saw them drafted. Keelan Rutledge was a 28th overall pick. They did. He's a glass eater. He's a mauler. He sets the tone. They threw everything but the kitchen sink in free agency trades, trying to bring in guys along that offensive line. I'm not saying it's going to work, but they are at least trying to go to the root of the problem, or at the very least what they believe the root of the problem is, because they don't see the common denominator being C.J. Stroud.
1: Well, the other part of this is to remember, this is the same front office that traded away Larry Johnson. Now, it looks like it worked out for them doing Larry Johnson's continued injuries, but the point simply is that the way we're saying is that when you have that anchor, when you have that tackle, that made C.J. Stroud's job a lot easier. That made him a lot more productive as a quarterback. So maybe if you fix the offensive line, a lot of these problems are fixed. I don't know if I necessarily believe that.
0: Well, because the thing is, if the offense is top 20, if the offense rushing, passing, top 20-ish, then that defense is who we think they are. That's a team that can make it. offseason, postseason, but could also make the postseason run.
1: Well, here's the thing here, okay? If you look at the grades and everything else, the Browns have had a good offensive line for a couple of years. That doesn't change a lot. The Falcons have one of the best offensive lines in football.
0: Very true.
1: It did not change anything on their offense. Like, it's not the fix all you want it to be. Just because you have a good offensive line doesn't guarantee the quarterback makes good decisions, makes good throws, gets the ball on time on target, and all those other things. So, yes, it's a big part of it. But based off of the way the NFL runs now, there are very few teams who are better run heavy first, and they want to run the ball more than they want to throw it. Every team wants to throw it more. So you're putting yourself in harm's way. I said this 100 times. Every time you drop back the pass, only four things can happen to me. Three of them are bad for the offense. That's a beautiful fact. If it's not complete, which is the one good thing, it's a sack, it's an interception, or it's an incompletion. All three of those are bad for the offense. So when you throw the radio you in the NFL, you better have a quarterback who can handle it.
0: But the good news is that if you can alleviate the issues along the offensive line, you can determine if C.J. Stroud is actually the common denominator
1: well,
0: for the struggle
1: on
0: the
1: Super Bowl. Right, and this is why the Texans have yet to see him offer him a long-term deal for him into a long-term contract. Because they don't know the answer to that yet. And whether that bothers C.J. Stroud or not, I don't know, but it speaks volumes that when everything else is signed, this guy's out for 3 years. And trying to pay the machine around the road because the market only continues to go up. The fact that the Texans haven't done that yet, it tells you he's probably a different franchise.
0: 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Neo O'Brien and Mark Zeno. Let's head out to the phone lines and hit a couple more. Our question of the day here on game day. Your fantasy football buy. $100, $200. Is that too much? How much is too much? Chris from South Carolina has been patiently waiting. Chris, you're on game day. How much is too much for a fantasy football league?
12: I was responding to a question that was earlier as far as paying for transactions, which we do $2 per transaction that product at the end of the season goes to the winner of the people who don't make the playoffs. People active and competitive, therefore, people don't want to start with their starters and give a free game to whatever.
1: Yeah, we alleviated that rule by instituting a fine to the team if you don't at least have active players in every position in week once we get past, you know, week 10 or 11, it's a $50 fine. So we just keep people, at least put a line up. I mean, even if you're not, you know, making transactions and everything else, so on the tax, we just end up putting a fine on it because that's, you know, the easiest way to do that. If people are in the pocket, they tend to pay attention to it. I'm not for giving anybody anything for not winning.
0: Let's hear from Martin in St. Louis. Martin, you're on ESPN Radio. How much is too much to play fantasy football?
13: I got to be honest with you.

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3: Here's your Tri-Cities weather forecast. Mix of clouds and sun this afternoon, with daytime highs approaching 83. Easterly winds 5 to 10 miles per hour. A chance of thunderstorms tonight. Lows of around 64. Mainly cloudy skies. Cloudy skies expected tomorrow. A chance of thunderstorms. Daytime highs approaching 78. From the Weatherology Weather Center, I'm meteorologist Jennifer Bucci. Currently, it's 79 degrees.

0: leader in stash. Baseball fourth inning, Brewers lead Atlanta 3-1. Toronto 3, Yankees nothing in the fifth. Dylan Cease, no hits allowed. Little League World Series all day on ESPN. Hamilton, Ohio, Bridgewater, Mass. They're scoreless in the first. Major League Soccer tonight, Columbus in first place, Nashville. First place, Houston.
1: Side line. the big one either. And so that's where I think that, number one, unfairly we judge all of these coaches. But in the same vein, the reason Kalen DeBoer, in my opinion, will continue to be and draw the ire of college football fans, whether he wins big or does not, is because there are three former disciples of Nick Saban. Because as you said, no one can beat Nick Saban. Work for Nick Saban. And so until those three programs in Indiana, Georgia, Texas, and LSU fall off the map, they are always going to be compared to whatever Kalen DeBoer is doing in Tuscaloosa by the good fans in Tuscaloosa.
2: That's fine. I have faith in Kalen and Keelan. Kalen and Keelan, there you go. It is a formidable team that is going to be on the field this year. And by the way, too, their schedule sets up pretty favorable this year in the SEC. They're tied with Texas, Oklahoma, and Ole Miss. So they're not worried about Sarkisian and Orleans here this year. They get A&M at home. And they get Georgia at home. And so this is a spot where they can actually exceed expectations this season. Well, I don't understand why they're as low as what they are. You know, a lot of people call it because of the way Alabama performed in the playoff last year that they didn't belong. I'm not one of those people who subscribes to that. How do you win the postseason in the market where you belong?
1: I think so much of it was once they lost to Florida State. I mean, national. People just started discounting Alabama at every turn.
2: Yeah, but you know what else I think that's what they went for? They won four straight games against top 25 opponents with two of them on the road. What other coach can go through that gauntlet and win all four of those games? There's not many in the country that I would bet on to be able to do that. And that alone should tell you where they are. The Oklahoma loss killed them last year. That was because their offense stopped. Because Tyson went through two picks in that game. And they were still in position to win at the end. So you get some elevated play here on the offense, and you get a little bit more of that, particularly on the ground game. They can control the tempo a little bit more. I think you're going to see a completely different offense, a completely different team, and one that's going to be primed inside the top 10 for a better part of this year.
1: Kalen Russell is the 11th best odds right now over at DraftKings Sportsbook to hoist the Heisman Trophy come December at plus 2,600. And so while the voters in the AP poll and coaches poll are maybe not giving Alabama the respect that they deserve, at least when it comes to the problem of quarterbacks, as we will see three Saturdays from now, two Saturdays from now, one Saturday, maybe we'll have to include next week. At least Kalen Russell, yes, newly named the starting quarterback for the Alabama Crimson Tide, getting some respect from the folks in the desert. Let's hear from Bobby Stamacho, who joined the 11 a.m. Sports Center on Alabama, naming the redshirt freshman their starting QB.
3: Expect a dynamic and fluid quarterback who has a rocket for an arm. You turn on the tape on Kalen Russell, and two things show up. Number one, the rocket or the Canada's attack to his shoulder, that shows up. But number two, it's his ability to throw on the run. Kalen Russell always seems to be on the move. And that's not running around necessarily to go and get yards with his feet, but he's moving in the pocket, and he's very accurate while he's moving. He does have the ability to run the ball, so that actually opens up opportunities for the offense. His ability to run makes it easier for his offensive players, hard for defenders that are on the guard, if it's his own read. So dynamic player, very fluid in pocket, cannon for an arm.
1: Number two overall recruit in the class of 2025 behind only Michigan's Bryce Underwood, who he is ahead of in those Heisman Trophy odds right now over at DraftKings Sportsbook. I'm going to give you the SEC quarterbacks ahead of Kalen Russell in those odds, Marzano. You tell me, are you taking Kalen Russell over the following? Are you ready? John Deere, Oklahoma.
2: Yes.
1: You're taking Kalen Russell over John Deere. Sam Levitt, LSU.
2: I pause because it's Lane Kiffin calling the offense, and he's going to keep him in plus situations. But let's go to
1: Gunnar Stockton.
2: Yes.
1: You were taking Kalen Russell over Gunnar Stockton. Arguably the highest floor.
2: Yes.
1: But Gunnar Stockton's the highest floor. We spent half of today's program talking about high floor, high ceilings.
2: I'm not a Mike Bobo believer. Kirby Smart would spit in my face, and he's smarter than I am. This is no more than I do. But just me personally, I don't. That offense did not do anything special last year. And I don't know that they got more better, particularly at the best skill positions where there's a legitimate wide receiver threat. There's a, you know, Brock Bowers is not ruining it. No disrespect to Oscar Delta, but there's just not a dynamic weapon that he's going to be able to throw to on a team basis.
1: Oscar Delta's not there anymore.
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6: Baseball.
7: I was just not too long ago, so it was awesome to hear you.
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0: soil field on land saying by 3046 also in short order.
1: This is Jack Strand here, and I'm 1306 million dollars in the total.
0: No Stradamus in the world, always, always. No Stradamus here on ESPN Radio. The Bills in front of the Browns, 14-7 after a late start due to a lightning delay. Shedeur Sanders with one touchdown, one interception. Deshaun Watson has entered for Cleveland and is 0-2 to start for the Mets. Let's pivot, though, to the Detroit Lions. Let's pivot to the idea of Dan Campbell and this magical run for a franchise that has been downtrodden for most of my 33 years, Mark. Let's still having their window open, but the quarterback still in town. With the wide receiver pass that he has at his disposal, led by Amon Ross, the top five wide receiver. Jahmyr Gibbs now the lead bell cow with David Montgomery off Houston, Texas. In your opinion, are the Lions still in it to win it in 2026?
1: Still viable, 100%. I mean, you know, remember, when you look at last year, when you look objectively at, you know, the way the season ended, you're looking at a Detroit Lions team that finished last place in their division, but yet still managed to win as many games as the team that made the playoffs and the Packers in 9 wins. So, yeah, they're still viable. Here's the problem in the world, and it all starts with the obvious, and it's Dan Campbell. And Dan Campbell is not a bad coach. What Dan Campbell, if he doesn't learn to pivot, if he doesn't learn to change, okay, I understand he was born in Texas, and I understand everything is bigger in Texas, but listen up, cowboy, okay? Sometimes you just need to stop going for it on every damn fourth down and take the damn points and keep your team in plus situations. And you don't always have to go for the touchdown. Just sometimes, okay? Manage the game itself there, coach. You don't have to go for it every fourth down. Take the field goal, take the points, and you don't have to always be the cowboy that you told everyone you were going to be. Good coaches are always compelled to evaluate their performance, just like they evaluate their play for performance sake. What could I have done to keep my team in situations where they're better off to get away? And he knew that last year, and he heard his team routine. And I was going to tell you that he's a very, you know, tough coach to back because this is the Wild West. I'm going to do what I want to do. We're going to go for it and go down. It's hurting his team. It really is. Sometimes you just take the plus value play. And that's just taking the three. You don't always have to go for it. I mean, there are people out there who will swear to you. And it happens on every single ESPN broadcast of minor football and college football. As soon as the fourth down comes up, that stupid analytic thing comes up before.
2: Oh, it's 4-3. Analytics say it's 20-16% of the time we go for it.
1: How about you don't worry about that? How about you just manage the game within the game? And i.e., if it's a one-score game, and the 3 points makes it a two-score game, you take the field goal. You don't have to make it any more complicated than that, right? You just take the simple points and stop being this guy whose bravado is bigger and his ego is bigger than the game, and just manage the game within the game, and they'll be a lot more successful. I think he hurt them more in close games last year than anybody in the field.
0: By the way, they have a pretty good kicker in Jack Bates, UFL legend, or maybe it was the USFL. I forget which one he played in. Either way, we've already established here today that kickers are people, too. You have a pretty good one, Dan Campbell. Don't be afraid to trot him out.
1: You have established that. I will never establish that.
0: Aaron Rodgers on first day on the Lions championship window is still open.
3: I think the door is cracked slightly. I don't think it's wide open like it used to. I think they lost a little bit of the magic or the edge they had, which was the physicality and the mentality they had up front. And now, granted, they've had injuries, they're moving things around, but it's tools flipping sides. Like, Miller's a guy that needs to emerge on the right side. Like, if they can get back to that, your window is never closed when you have a quarterback that can be a top-10 quarterback, you have a top-5 wide receiver, Saint Brown, you have one of the best running backs in the league, and Jahmyr Gibbs. Like, you have top-tier weapons at places that matter. So your window is never going to be closed. So their magic sauce was that physicality and the mentality that they had, and they didn't have that last year. They can channel some of that. They're still in the mix.
0: Perhaps that is why that name recognition of those skill players and the quarterback, why DraftKings Sportsbook has the Lions with the 7th best odds to win the Super Bowl at +1900.
1: When you have your quarterback situation where it is, again, we talked earlier about franchise quarterbacks, they have, right? He keeps them competitive in the game and keeps them adding at a playoff caliber team. They certainly have, you know, an offensive line to back it up. I mean, they have an elite pass rusher in AJ Hutchinson. And they have had, you know, I know Terry Norris is no longer there for a variety of different reasons, but they have had, you know, good starting corners that can lock down opposing wide receivers. But those are the kind of four key positions that you need. Quarterback, tackle, defensive end, or edge rusher, and cornerback. If you have those four pieces in place, then you have a team that is set up to be really successful. And I don't, you know, when people talk about these windows closing, the window closes when you change quarterbacks. And that's what decides whether it stays or not. And as you said, Jared Goff is going to keep this team relevant and in contention because the offense is going to continue to be prolific. It's just a question of can figure out a way to keep his team engaged and not put them in eight ball positions where you lessen the margin of error for everybody on the field, particularly in a quarterback.
0: Let's get a boots on the ground report. Let's head out to the phone lines. Andrew from Detroit, you're on ESPN Radio. Is the Lions championship window still open?
4: Traditional bathtub wall. 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It's the host of Isis Sammy Zern right here on ESPN Radio. 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
6: Game against the Bills. That game is still going.
1: Vegas, you have sort of older veterans going up against younger guys. I don't know a coach who would ever pick a guy who doesn't give his team the best chance to win, period. Is it a simple thing that's for the evaluation that boils down to in every scenario?
6: Division that is getting into these teams have kind of beat up everybody.
0: ESPN Radio. Herm, one game just kicked off on the 4 o'clock hour. The Rams and the Saints, of course, Sean McVay resting the bulk of his starters. Let's run through a couple of the other games that are going to come out here tonight. You just tell me which one keeps your interest, knowing full well maybe the starters are going to give it a go. The Dolphins and the Giants just kicked off in South Florida. The Bears and the Bengals, the Eagles, the Patriots, the Chiefs and the Bucks, and the Cowboys and the Cardinals. Who or what are you keeping your eye on here on this Saturday preseason?
6: Well, you know, a lot of teams, some of these teams are playoff-driven. And I'm going to say it, because they get talked about it all the time anyway, whether they're good or bad. Doesn't matter. But, and I hate to say this, because all these teams are going, why are you talking about this, coach? Well, I'm going to talk about it, because I didn't like the last play against me. That's the Cowboys. What I want to see, now, I want to see all of that. They got one of the top five offenses in the league. Now, can they be good to the league? Can we get to the middle of the pack? Can they stop the run and get to the middle of the pack?
7: Because if they get to the middle of the pack and defense,
6: I hate to say this, the Cowboys are really good. They're the top two offense in the league now. They just score points.
7: Cincinnati, you didn't get a lot of tea in Cincinnati.
6: Cincinnati, what I want to know about Cincinnati, baby, is your world play a whole season. That's what I want to see.
7: I want to actually see him play every game.
6: It'll be good for football. It'll be good for Cincinnati.
7: Not just play a whole season.
3: Coach, one more holistic question about the preseason as we get deeper into this. Yeah. You know, I know there's only three games left, but as a coach, when you're sitting there in the second half of these preseason games, and you've got a bunch of guys playing against other guys who likely may not make an NFL roster, how do you evaluate a player and go, I think this guy can be on our team, or this guy can do it against the first string in the NFL, whether it's a quarterback, whether it's another position? How difficult is it to discern whether a guy is just being the lesser talent, that he's good enough to be on one of the 53 on the NFL roster?
6: It's more than just that game. It's, you know, during preseason, it's all the practices and all the meetings. I mean, you kind of know. You know the guy. I mean, you draft coaches, so you draft that one. Right. You know those guys, and hopefully these guys going to be practice-wise player, and the draft choice, and the starter, the backup. I mean, you're hoping you're right, right? And at the end, you know, when they go on the draft, I always say when they go on the draft, boys,
7: you evaluate them on the grass.
6: How do they play on the grass? The and you know, you're pulling for players. I mean, you really are. You want them to. You want them to play well. You want the player to make it hard. You make it
7: And I think the thing that we need them the most in preseason,
6: with the you know, the games no more. I mean, you know, the veteran guys don't play when they wear the baseball hats and all that. And there's another story about that I don't know if you get into, but some people lose sight of this when it comes to preseason. The lack of games, that hurts the players some. But really, you're hurt the most is the coaching staff, especially when you have a new coaching staff. There's 10 new head coaches. There's 21 coordinators that you never work with before those guys. I want to know the head coach. I know the coach. Not in the classroom, but during games. Well, the preseason allows you to evaluate these coaches. How do they coach on the sideline? How do they coach during the week? I want to see that. Because at the end of the day, it matters how they coach during the game, not in practice. How does that coach this year when he comes off the field and walks to the sideline? He had a bad series. How does he fix the player? Because the player wants to answer the coach. What do I have to do now?
0: Joint practices are great. Wearing the ball cap on the sideline is great. But there is nothing quite like coaching in a live game atmosphere. And there is no one quite like our head coach, Herm Edwards. Herm, thank you for taking the time. We will talk again soon. Coming up, a dark horse for the college football playoffs. This is Game Day on ESPN Radio.
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12: Here's your Tri-Cities weather forecast. Mix of clouds and sun this afternoon with daytime highs approaching 83. Easterly winds 5 to 10 miles per hour. Some chance of thunderstorms tonight. Lows of low around 64. Rainy cloudy skies. Cloudy skies expected tomorrow. Chance of thunderstorms. Daytime highs approaching 78. From the Weatherology Weather Center, I'm meteorologist Jennifer Vucinski. Currently 80.
13: Well, I like hell, and when you get too tired to fight, let somebody else fight it for you.
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0: 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My co-host here on game day on ESPN Radio, Mark Zeno, predictions when it comes to the group of five, or rather group of six, now we say six, and power four, Zeno. Which of those teams puts them into the 12-team college football playoffs this upcoming year? We saw two teams from the quote-unquote teams make their way into the 12-team field of the postseason last year. Who for you is that sneaky? Keep an eye on this dark horse headed into 2026.
15: I think Liberty's probably going to win, I'm going to say. I don't know how much of a college football playoff contender that they would be, but given where, that conversation, whether they can stay undefeated, because, that's obviously going to be the big part about it, I'm not a huge, I'm sort of asked by a group of six if I'm getting into college football playoffs. If you can earn a ranking in the top 12, it's great. But if you don't earn it, then you don't belong. I'm not a fan of the automatic bids in the group of six. Whether you like it or not, this is not about inclusivity. It's not about everybody having the same shot. Not everybody has the same shot, period. They don't. that's just the construct and landscape of Costco and has been for the better part of 50 years. I guess that there is some level of wanting to sort of level the playing field. But the playing field has never been more unlevel than it is right now in the NIL. So I want the best football teams in the country. I don't care what conference you won or didn't win or whatever. Give me the best football team. I said that's the best type of sport. And you show the sport when you have a college football player. It's an entertaining product. Then guess what? Give me the best football team. That's one team that I serve with this huge average and swing to get on the tip.
0: Because let's go back to one of the final years of the 14 college football playoffs, you know, where Cincinnati was worthy of that number 4 seed. Correct me if I'm wrong. Desmond Ritter, Sauce Gardner, that was a team and a group of players who had been together in that league, which at that time was not a Power 4 group or Power 4 school. Now they are. They have been there together for years. It's something we talk about when it comes to college basketball. Seemingly, the entire month of March is Cinderella Day because of NIL and the transfer portal, where those players who would have played together and formed this bond that could overcome the talent of a Power 4 school, that doesn't exist anymore because those players are not sticking it out over a four-year period.
15: I think that when we look at the landscape of college football right now, what the manifest hasn't changed. When every season starts, there's really only 6 or 8 teams that have a legitimate chance to win the entire thing. And you know who they are.
0: Can you list those 6 or 8? I might as well just start placing my bets over at DraftKings, right? Who are those 6 or 8?
15: Sure, why not? I don't think it's a bad idea. There's a piece of bets down in each one of them. I mean, you're going to end up losing money when it's all said and done, given prices right now. But that's just the reality of the sport where it is right now. I mean, even if you look at, you know, the people right now, I mean, are we going to Texas Tech and USC, do you really feel like they have a team that have a chance this year to win the national title?
0: Well, Texas Tech, I think, is by virtue of they will make the playoff because they are the best team in the Big 12, for no other reason, because of the strength of schedule and the dollars and cents that they've used to acquire talent for that roster.
15: Even at that, I mean, to take our teams in the Big 10 or the SEC, right? I mean, is Ole Miss really going to win the national title?
0: I mean, did anyone see it going to the semifinals last year?
15: No, we didn't. But, you know, that was more.
0: Did anyone see Miami making it all the way to the final with Carson Beck last year?
15: No. But the point is, it doesn't feel like there is a clear path for some of these teams to get here once you get outside the top 12. I mean, and I get Ole Miss inside the top 12, you know, I'm just kind of picking teams in that range at this point.
0: Yeah, I've got my pen and my paper. I'm like waiting for the six or eight teams who realistically have a chance to win the national title. So I'm ready. I'm ready to write it down right here on August 27th.
15: Notre Dame, Ohio State, Oregon, Georgia.
0: Oh, slower. I can't write that fast. Notre Dame, Ohio State, Georgia, Oregon.
15: I would probably include I would probably include Bama in that mix.
0: Okay.
15: Texas certainly has a shot, to say the least. And then if you wanted to put, I don't know how much I trust in any quarterback situation at this point. I have to see a little bit of the other point to figure out where they are. But I don't know that the rest of the SEC, A&M, Ole Miss, Oklahoma, LSU, like, I don't really count them as real at this point. Teams that have a chance to win it, obviously, things could change once we start playing games within the SEC, right? And we find out really who's good and who's not, who's really primed and in this thing, and who's still struggling. But when you look at the top five teams that came here, I mean, if I gave you all the data, those five kind of makes me feel, it's not that it keeps you in there to take those five teams to win it.
0: No Indiana?
15: Again, if I have the season data, when you change the quarterback, you have to have some sense of understanding what that person is and how capable they really are.
0: Nope.
15: That's not a shot at the coaching, because the coaching absolutely matters. We know Cincinnati can coach, what is their quarterback situation? Can it be duplicated as the same?
0: We saw Kurt 2 years ago when they made the playoff for the first time with Curtis Rourke. We thought it was, wow, Cincinnati's a miracle worker. And then they got Fernando Mendoza. obviously was not much to cry home about in 2025, but stepped up off the biggest of stages last year. Labor Day weekend, you got MJ in the house, you got LT in the house, and absolutely spoiled the Chapel Hill party, and continued to, in my opinion, have a season that, well, no, it was not a Heisman-worthy season. He was productive in that TCU offense, and I think he's going to be even more productive because he's seen how it's not one or two quarterbacks, but one Heisman and one just like a seed in the playoff, but the first thing that he can do once he's given someone who is willing to adapt.
15: Yeah, I mean, again, I don't disagree with anything you said. Just from a wagering standpoint, I would want to see a couple of games under the belt to feel that I am more secure in that bet. But like I said, it's 6 to 8 games every year that have a legitimate chance to win the thing. And it just needs to make it more secure. Give me somebody outside the top 20, you know, or the top 18. Right, and SMU, Tennessee, Utah, Iowa, Houston, any of these teams, you're literally telling me they're going to go through a gauntlet of, hypothetically speaking, you know, of something that resembles the idea of, let's call it, you know, Texas Tech, Georgia, and Notre Dame, three straight games. Is that what you're telling me? Those teams are good enough to beat those three teams in a row?
0: I don't know. That's why would they roll the ball out? That's why they play the game.
15: It is.
0: That's the beauty of college football. We have no idea. It's 18 to 23-year-olds. Anything could happen in single
15: Saturday. Again, you're not wrong. But when it comes to the idea of winning a national title, being one of the 12 best teams in the country, maybe have a chance to do it, I don't like the chances.
0: We did get Mark Zeno, 6 to 8 teams that could realistically win the college football playoff for the national title this year. Notre Dame, Ohio State, Georgia, Oregon, Alabama, Texas, maybe Miami, and Indiana.

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1: Here's your Tri-Cities weather forecast. Mix of clouds and sun this afternoon, with daytime highs approaching 80 degrees. The easterly winds 5 to 10 miles per hour. Some chance of thunderstorms tonight. Lows of the low around 64. Mainly cloudy skies. Cloudy skies today. Tomorrow, chance of thunderstorms. Daytime highs approaching 78. From the Weatherology Weather Center, I'm meteorologist Jennifer Lucius. Currently

0: Day on ESPN Radio, presented by Progressive Insurance. Ours and all that means with the preseason finale next Saturday for our Give On Along with Atlanta Falcons. That's 6 days for Michael Penix to turn around and going from individual work and limited 7-on-7 action to a full participant next week, preseason finale. Do you believe he gets the start?
1: Yeah, I mean, it's according to reports, he's saying he's going to get the start on Saturday. And now we finally have an actual quarterback competition in Atlanta, because there hasn't been one for the guy who can't play 11 on 11 and has it on the field. So this is now, yeah, two of them did not win the job at this point. And Michael Penix deserves every chance to try and win this job for the Falcons. And Kevin Stefanski told us in the beginning of the year, the first and third preseason games are the one that he values the most and puts the most stock in. That's why neither of the stars played this game. And now that Penix has been cleared, you actually have a quarterback competition where the playing field is somewhat level. Unfortunately, he got to a point where he did not impress anybody, and he's looked really off this entire preseason, both in practice, during practices, and in the game. But if Penix, you know, shows out in his third preseason game, like he does, then he's his job is his at this point in time. When the Falcons are running with him, he's going to have him. I say it tongue-in-cheek, and I said on Twitter at this point, the Falcons should start Dax right now, because when we talked earlier, and we talked to Coach Edwards earlier, it just looks, the offense looks normal. It looks like it's supposed to. Again, the voice of his guys who are not good in the NFL, all that is valid and fair. But when the coach said, let your eyes tell you the truth, if you just watch and you didn't see the name on the back of his jersey and said, that looks like an offense I want to see out on the field on Sunday, Jack Strand has been the guy who's done the most in Atlanta so far. We haven't had a chance to do that at all yet. We're going to get a chance to see it this week, coming a week from today. And clearly, Penix is a leg up on everybody else, being the 8th overall draft pick, a guy that they wanted to be their quarterback in the future. So he's going to have a little bit more leverage in that spot. We'll see if it turns into a starting job for him or not. Ultimately, Kevin Stefanski will do what every coach is supposed to do. Pick the quarterback that gives the team the best chance.
0: Quarterbacks, Joe Burrow sounds like it's now or never. At least that's what he's the here and now. Everyone wants to talk about next year. No. He says the Bengals must complete now. Here's my goal here and earlier this week on the goal of saying that Burrow has sent a message to the front office.
2: I think he's talking to the front office and the organization that have been historically under fire for being mediocre, for not doing the things necessary to support the great players they've had both present and past. And that's the way I think a lot of other people read that yesterday, which was interesting to me. This idea that Joe Burrow is sending an edict to the organization and saying, hey, we need to put our chips on the table and win this year, or I will go do it somewhere else.
0: I listened to it last night on Amber and Ian I'm not gonna lie. I said it to Ian. It sounded like a man questioning his own mortality. I know some people like Gold Jr. heard it and said, oh, this is kind of a dig at the front office. Other people listened to it and said, no, the front office has done all they possibly can. They trade Dexter Lawrence. They pay everyone to borrow the hell in the bag. What else do you want them to do? This is just a frustrated young man. It sounded like to me a man who is questioning whether or not he has that much of a runway left. It sounded like someone like Andrew Luck, who abruptly retired at 29. Someone who has played into his 40s and even played Aaron Rodgers, but is seemingly always questioning his own mortality for other reasons. And so that's where I interpreted it. How did you interpret Joe Burrow's comments earlier this week?
3: I tend to agree with Junior that he's giving a pretty clear signal to Cincinnati that if things don't turn around quickly, they'll want out. I say 2 years ago, I don't think Joe Burrow is going to be better in Cincinnati. I think that unless there's a dramatic turnaround this year, I don't think he finishes his career at that point. And what have we known about the way the Bengals win things more often than not? Guess what? When players want out because they don't want to be there anymore, but the Bengals are bigger because they don't want to pay. And so he knows that he's got an offer here in Cincinnati if it doesn't work out. And to his point, he's right. I mean, I don't think this is a playoff team. I don't think they are very good, personally. I think they have one of the worst coaches in the NFL, in Zach Taylor. I think he should have been let go a couple of years ago. This is not a guy who keeps his team prepared for games. And so I don't know that this is all going to work out. If they end up making the playoffs and winning that division, it would be a surprise to me. And I think that if they do that, clearly, he's also trying to get everybody to believe what he's saying more than what the reality is.
0: Next, 1-888-729-3776 is ESPN, because on the other side, what is your fantasy football league's punishment? We want to know here on Game Day on ESPN Radio.
4: Some of these punishments, though, I mean, it ain't worth $10. So, trick or treating in the middle of July.
3: that is also kind of unique. I saw one draft where, or one lead online where the guy had to go trick or treating in the middle of the summer.
0: Yes. Yeah,
3: so
0: I just saw that one.
3: I saw another one where everybody else in the league got a jersey or their favorite player from who he got. Yeah, you say, ooh, you know what? I will be on that first website where all the
0: defenders are. Yeah, they're all $2. Trust me. I'm trying to get them jerseys. Get them jerseys.
3: Exactly what you're getting from me. Exactly what you're getting from me.
0: Well, if you're only paying $5 to play your league, then obviously on the other end, that you are paying perhaps a little bit more money than you would have liked to. But let's head out to the phone lines. Let's hear from some of our listeners here on ESPN Radio. The worst, or maybe it's the best, fantasy football league punishment you've ever heard for finishing in last place. Greg in Kansas City, you are on ESPN Radio. What is the worst punishment or best you've ever heard? Because we're solving for anything when it comes to meeting in person as opposed to just simply
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0: Game 7. 7-6 over St. Louis. The biggest takeaway from that matchup last night at Citizens Bank Park was...
6: Well, certainly for both teams, you look at the Cardinals have been increased since day one that they're going to be resilient. And they didn't have the pitching depth in the back of the bullpen available, and yet they still kept punching back and coming back. And that's really the spirit of the Cardinals team. Young guys that are kind of playing with a certain level of confidence that has been built brick by brick this season. And then you look at the Phillies and you're like, yeah, this is a team that at home, they're going to keep coming at you. They're going to kind of make sure that you have to really put them away. And if you don't, they're going to find a way to win. And that's why they're on that roll right now.
7: Championship series against the Dodgers. So I'm watching that really closely to see how they continue to put that out there.
6: companies that where they're a little bit left, you know, more reliant on sort of a starter and bullpen being struck. Smith's years have been good. That's what I'm watching. You know, the Braves are a great team, and the Brewers are taking it to them, but they've done it with everybody.
3: An American League team clinches that final wild card with a low 500 record. It's a bad thing for baseball.
6: I think it's just long-term, yes. I would say yes. It's more about, you can see it like when when we had the pandemic and we had that short season, that's when a couple of teams go 500 below the season, and I remember being like, well, yeah, this is a break. Maybe the line is maybe going differently, but I understood why they decided to add that third wild card in the league. It's partly there's all these markets you just mentioned, a chance to feel like they're in it, and they are in it. The question then becomes, can we win? After a while, that sort of gets stale. Say, well, we're in it, but we're the third wild card. Are we going to trade our top prospects just to get in the third wild card and get eliminated in a two-game sweep? That round starts to not add up, unless you start to create, you know, have a little bit more separation. But I do think it's fun to know if you do a split entire game if they just left playoff presentation. I think that's great for a lot of these markets that want to be in it. But eventually, to be in it, you need to really be in it. And they, fans will know if you're serious or you're not. And that's just something to get exposed when a lot of teams are all around 500.
0: 24 teams are still in it, mathematically speaking, here on August the 22nd. Doug Glanville keeping us posted on the very latest with all of them, and of course, spanning the globe and the country. Every airport, we're going to touch them all, Doug. We appreciate you taking some time for tonight's game. We're going to play some part of the story. And you can hear Doug tonight live from Citizens Bank Park right here on ESPN Radio alongside Rossi Bernstein. And then again tomorrow, Braves and Brewers right here on ESPN Radio. What do you think is that? Is it a good thing to have this much parity this late in the Major League Baseball calendar?
3: When they got the set of wild card, I thought they overextended. I think they've overextended. You can't go backwards now. You can't contract the playoff figures. You can't be.
0: Well, I think even if you only have two wild cards, I think that these teams that are 8 games back are still saying, oh, we've got a chance. And I think that's a good thing.
3: I think that you know, when it comes to teams that are still in it, they all kind of just, you know, depends on the individual team and how it feels. I think that varies from team to team. But the reality is, for baseball, these third wild card teams have no chance to win the World Series. No. There's just way too much of a gap between them and the top two or three, particularly from a pitching standpoint, right, when it comes down to it. And so, when you make these things, one game wild card playoff, yeah, there's probably more levels of going down. Get lucky, slowly, and that's right, start. You know, but when you start putting multiple games together in a series, and as the series get longer, these teams all get exposed for not being deep enough. And I mean, this is bad for the sport, you know. Call me old school, whatever. I don't think teams that are barely above 500 should even be in the playoffs, let alone in contention for a World Series. I mean, yes, we all know it. We all know it. Anybody can do it. It's way better games. I get it. A few outliers of that actually matters to me. A few outlier cases where that becomes to be the case. The other 95% of the time, the majority of that is with the best teams winning.
0: It's probably like a critical opinion because I just said we don't want everyone in a fantasy football league to get participation trophies. We're not for that. The two of us, Mark Zanoneo, Brian, you have ESPN Radio. But additionally, the fact that we are okay with the Carolina Panthers getting into the postseason, backing their way in with a losing record once upon a time, the Los Angeles Rams did the same in the NFC West. And we made fun of it before we didn't judge it. We said they probably don't have a chance to win the Super Bowl, but it is what it is. And the fact that maybe we aren't saying that with baseball at this point in time, I think speaks to what I think has become one of the most fun weeks of the calendar year in sports, which is that wild card week where you have wall-to-wall baseball that people recognize, hey, it's winner go home. I think that, just like the pitch clock, has been equally as important in rejuvenating the sport and the entertainment.
3: Yes, I think all those things are true, but the extra wild card spot has nothing to do with the rejuvenation of the sport or the way it's being. It's just the idea that, yes, just keep the fan
1: lost its seat in the national championship. It's a regional sport. Now, right, for 6 months of the regular season, it is a completely regional sport. But the reality is, for the 162 games, most of the rest of America does not care about teams outside the local division. Mostly the markets in the country are probably sitting tired of hearing about the Dodgers and the Yankees and you know, the Cubs and all the major market teams. They just don't have a care for it. So I just think when we look at the healthy baseball and what's the best for it, the highest level of competition in the postseason is what really matters the most. That's sort of the wild card to me doesn't bring up.
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7: You can see that all the work that Drake May and A.J. 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
0: Johnson, and the left of the round, Colton Loveland, Jerome Adams. Rachel Johnson's lofty goal of being the highest scoring offense ever. Lots of the offense is coming. Chicago's defense is in a state of flux. The Bears' marquee free agent addition, safety Kobe Bryant, is out for 4 to 6 months, and injuries elsewhere in the secondary are forced to DC Dennis Allen the shuffle. And don't forget about the question marks for the pass rush. The Bears' offense being able to control fans and score points at a high clip is what the team may need to compensate for the losses on the other side of the ball in order to get back to the playoffs in
2: 2026. For Super Bowl Zone 1 on February 14th on ESPN and ABC, the Walt Disney Company.
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3: top when it comes to keeping everybody healthy. You have to win a really tough division. That's not easy.
9: Luther Burden, by the way, currently out with a groin injury. I promise, Marzino and I aren't the only ones throwing cold water on Bears. Here's Freddie Coleman on a Sportsman like on Friday.
10: That thing could be Chicago Bears, because Ben Johnson just put it out there saying, we're going to do this, we're going to do that, we're going to do that, we're going to do this. We better make sure that defense steps up and is up to snuff. We better make sure that running game is going to be terrific. You better make sure your quarterback makes that elevated next level ball in Caleb Williams. If you're not able to do that, a lot is going to go over in your face, Ben Johnson, because you put it out there. And you just want to win. You want to dominate, and not just your division.
9: Here's the other thing that rubs me the wrong way, Zeno, and I can tell you of all people here on ESPN Radio this, because I know you are madly in love with the coach that I cover on a daily basis here in Jacksonville. What are you doing putting Ben Johnson top 10 quarterback? Top 10 coach ranking. He's been a head coach for 18 months. Leonard Cohen is like 12 or 13. Leonard Cohen did the same exact thing that Ben Johnson did, albeit maybe for not his story of a franchise that was quote-unquote as down in his doldrums as the Chicago Bears. It's astounding to me that people are so readily putting Ben Johnson at 5, 6, 7. It's insane.
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0: Right now, in Kearney and Belleville County, there's a child who feels scared, unheard, and alone. 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
2: Winds out of the east, 5 to 10 miles per hour. Chance of thunderstorms,

0: weatherology weather center on staff meteorologist Lou Rothwood. Currently, it's 81 degrees.
1: Touchdown pass, one interception, one sack. Sean Watson, 5 of 12 for just 35 yards, one interception. And Buffalo leaders 31-7. Shade on shell of the Bills, a touchdown pass and a touchdown run. Atlanta beat Indianapolis 34-6. All eyes on undrafted rookie quarterback Jack Stram. A 13-yard touchdown throw to this run from 16. Jack Stram, 92-9 the game. Jack Stram from Minnesota State Moorhead, 12 for 17 for 212 in the air. The Falcons alone now say quarterback Michael Penix has been fully cleared to practice. In college ball, Alabama will start sophomore Keelan Russell at quarterback.
2: Here's the reality of the situation, Mark Zeno. Cleveland Browns tight end Daquan Wright suited up for a preseason NFL game today. He could be playing college football 2 weeks from now. Simple as that. He's in the transfer portal. He's a member of the Cleveland Browns, despite matriculating from Ole Miss last year.

0: days away from NFL roster countdown day, and there is a good chance that many players who are the 70th to 93rd player on the roster, depending on how many people are floating around the organization at a given time, there is a chance that several of those players are currently bartering and weighing their odds on would I rather accept a spot on a practice squad in the NFL or go back to college and exhaust my fifth year of eligibility, because the class of 2022 feels like they got left out of both parties. They didn't get the COVID-19 eligibility waiver because they were not in college at the time, or at the very least one of their collegiate seasons were not impacted by the COVID-19 pandemic. On the flip side, they are not going to benefit from a 5-on-5 rule by the NCAA's new eligibility requirement, which goes into effect in the fall of 2027. So, because they've been left out of the party, what do? They sue. Because that's what they do in 2026. Before we hear from Ross Dellinger, who kind of lays all this out on why it's such a sticking point with this high school class of 2022, I don't know how they put the toothpaste back in the tubes at this point in time.
1: You don't. The way we turn this thing around really depends on NFL coaches and how they view players. And there's a certain faction of NFL coaches who, when a player turns around and comes to them and says, I'm going to go back to college, or cut me now so I can go back to college and sign a bigger deal there. This is proof of NFL coaches who will never look at that player and say, "Okay, you have a chance to be here. You have a chance to play in the NFL. You have a chance to make an NFL roster." And you're saying, "I'd rather go make money than be here." That will resonate with a lot of those coaches, and they will never forget it, and they'll never look at it the same way. I would also argue for people that how many of these players getting their backs to college are going to markedly improve their games and markedly improve their ability to make an NFL roster against lesser competition? Because you know what NFL coaches aren't going to do? They may look at some of the new tape that they put on last year, they go back, but they're still going to have the old tape of them and NFL practices against NFL players against them. Better competition, and go, I still don't see where you close the gap.
0: You're putting yourself under even a bigger microscope.
1: Yes, and I think when you objectively look at this, there will be some players who will improve and will get a chance once they go back and can turn things around and get more points. But I think for a majority of them, they weren't good at making an NFL roster, and instead of continuing to work to try to get to other NFL rosters, the idea that they're going to go backwards and play against lesser competition doesn't improve their standing among the NFL head coaches. I would think it would. Now, the one thing that works in their favor is that there is a younger group, a younger crop of NFL head coaches who are just as transactional as they are, and they don't care. And they won't care. They don't look at their personality. They don't look at their mental makeup. They say, can you do this? Can you play who can do this? And yes, he can. We're going to put him on the market. And there is that group of coaches out there who will look at it in that manner. But that also means one thing. They stop being able to do that one thing that they're looking for. They're going to get cut and moved on anyway. And guess what? So you're not going to be able to go back to college. And it's going to be even harder for you to make an NFL team. I think that's where we haven't seen the second order effects here. All these players willing to go back to college to make more money than they will be in the NFL. Whereas the NFL, the practice squad player, I think it's $85,000 a year.
0: It's more than that now.
1: But I remember that was a couple of years ago. In that range, they could have signed $1 million in NFL deal. Absolutely, they could. And that's a lot more than $85,000. So, I understand why that makes sense. But when you get around NFL head coaches and the way they think, at least the ones that I've been around in my career, they don't look kindly on you turning around and going, I got to go back to lesser. That's not, I'm not good enough to play here, and all of a sudden, but wait, I am good enough to play here. No, they want you to live and die by the idea that this is the brass ring you need to be in, and anything less than that is a disservice to you. So, I think there's a lot of different ways this thing will start to work itself out. I'm curious to see the first round of players who goes out, and when they try out next year, if there's any major jump to these guys any closer to make it for an NFL roster.
0: Ethan Simmons and I asked Ross Dellinger of Yahoo Sports last night on air and point blank will we see players who are currently playing in the NFL playing in college this season? And he said yes. We also asked him why so many players are so intense on getting this 50-year-old.
2: We have all these players requesting a 50-year, and many of them thinking back in the spring, maybe in the winter, that they wouldn't have any eligibility left, right? They didn't know at the time the NCAA was working on a new eligibility policy. They entered the NFL, they entered the draft, they entered the NBA, they began working pro camps and training camps. And so now they're all like, well, I can make money, right, in college, perhaps even more money in college than I can make as a back of the NFL or if I'm cut from the NFL, you know, getting any money off. So they're all requesting the right judges at the state court level to grant them the eligibility based on the NCAA's new eligibility policy. So judges are basically telling the NCAA, hey, you should grandfather these kids in, and they should be able to get a 50-year.
0: And even if the federal injunction means nationally, technically, that idea of the class of 2022 being eligible for a 50-year is null and void for now because of the state request. If an individual state court, you know, says, yes, you can play college sports again, that player, if they find the right judge, if they find the right court, they can play again. Before we react, I do want to hear from Matt Jones because Matt Myron covers Kentucky better than just about anybody with Kentucky Sports Radio in addition to his work here at ESPN Radio. Here is Matt on how the NCAA got into
3: the NCAA for decades, for almost 100 years, has tried to defend a system that was blatantly unconstitutional and blatantly against the law. They basically were saying, we want your labor and we do not want to pay you. And nowhere in life is that allowed, except it was allowed in college sports for nearly a century. Courts have essentially said, okay, that's out the window. So the NCAA tried to adjust. They had 100 years to set up a system. They didn't. And then they tried to set one up on the fly. And the system they set up violated a ton of laws itself, which is what we would think would happen if you try to do it overnight. They essentially tried to set up a salary cap without having collective bargaining. That's illegal in America for the most part. And they basically engaged in antitrust behavior across the board, and courts are striking it down.
1: I understand what he's saying. The mess we got into here is part of the reason why, we got here because it was unsatisfactory for so long for the schools to make as much money as they did. Not even know how it's expected. We don't regret, right? Because we were under some disillusion that, college was amateur and that it was supposed to be student athletes and all these other things. And we got further and further away from that. And the under the table stuff kept getting more pervasive, more big. And eventually to a point where everyone just got together and said, okay, instead of it, we just do this out in the open and try to make it. And the other thing is that the NCAA also lost all power and control over their own product. And once that happened, and the television companies took over, and the media and their rights of putting these games on TV, became the driver of all decisions. Well, they have no choice but to go down this road. So it's a cause and effect relationship here. One that I don't know that ever could have been avoided based off the amount of money that was flowing from the source.
0: If all the leadership sees as dollar signs, then we should not be surprised that all student athletes, who are no longer student athletes, by the way, they are just players. All they see is the dollar signs. Me, O'Brien, Mark Zeno, if you hear on ESPN, on ESPN Radio, presented by Progressive Insurance, will tell you about who is most equipped to reach the World Series. Coming up next on KDAC.
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11: Underdog provides, but he was the number one overall pick. You would think that somebody that has a chip on their shoulder, somebody that is as brash as he is, would turn more people off, but he doesn't. I don't hear a lot of people that are negative to know if they come over.
12: Continuing to come up short in the season, and for me, that's enough to say
1: until I see them do it, I can't buy them. It doesn't mean they're a bad ball club. It just doesn't mean that they won't do it this year, but they're asking me a question and placing all that. I just don't have a ton of fan. There are so many other teams that are just so darn that I can't really take any of them seriously. Don't think the White House has just started pitching. Don't think the Astros have the offense. We know Yankees can't hit it. That's pretty much it. You know, it takes care of everybody in America. They don't have a single series contender in any size, way, shape, or form. The Braves didn't do enough from a starting pitching standpoint. At least for a sale, I don't believe in Bryce Harper or anybody else in that rotation. I guess maybe it's an offense in Philly, but they're both in a suspect, and they don't score runs away from home. That's simply that makes me give pause on them. I don't look at the Cubs as a real threat either. When it comes to not only just their consistency on offense, but you're talking about just a team with a pole that's outside the top 12 for me. That's also enough right now to really look at them as a legitimate threat. Do I want to believe in the Padres? I guess the way they played in the second half of the season, since they're the fifth one left since the All-Star break, they beat up the starting pitching. Yes, but it proved to me they can get past the Dodgers first, and then I'll have to wait.
0: Which they have before. They have before in the last 6 years. Not in the last two, but they have before. So at the very
1: this is a different Jordan version of the Dodgers.
0: Yes. So, a little bit more proof of concept, though, because that's your argument right here. The Red Sox and the Rays, both of those franchises have made it to the World Series in our lifetime.
12: Roster. sure when it's healthy. I still think the Dodgers have the best roster in baseball. But of course they have to get Shohei Ohtani healthy and see if he can pitch, as well as Tyler Glasnow, as well as Edwin Diaz at the end of the game. And what is he going to look like? Because he has really struggled since he's been back. And also, had some trouble behind the plate with injuries. Will Smith is such a crucial part of their lineup. They're not the same team without him. So, Dodgers are the best team in baseball. But when everyone is healthy for the Dodgers, I still think they have the best roster. There's a difference there. But they are still loaded quite right.
1: I don't know anybody that is good enough at this point in time to be top dogs. I don't know anybody who's complete enough at this point in time to beat the Dodgers. Like, it would take, at this point, the Dodgers to beat themselves from the standpoint of it will require some bad pitching performances, right? You have to be equally as good on the other side. Where was the start of the World Series against the Yankees? I think I want to say it was Jack Flaherty got banged around for five runs. And then all of a sudden, it was Aaron Judge that opened the floodgates. And like, the Dodgers came back and won that game, right? I mean, you have to be great on both sides. And if they have to have a B minus C game for you to be that, right? Because if you just play a B minus game, you're not being that team. They have too many A's in every area to be able to be.
13: Well, you've got the Phillies in your tier three of World Series contenders, Mark Zeno. They are riding a seven-game win streak into tonight's game coming up right after us here on ESPN Radio. 8-2 in their last 10. What do the Phillies have that could lose the rest of the
1: I mean, just a lineup that can hit and postseason pedigree from some of those guys. I mean, the Phillies' biggest issue is going to be their bullpen. Because when you have the top three that you need, right? You got Wheeler, you got Sanchez, and the third guy. Why am I drawing a flag? Because you've been doing this for a while.
13: Yes.
1: It's not Nolan.
13: You mean in the rotation?
1: Yeah, so, you know, those are the big three that they have. They have an incredible record when those guys start. So that's enough to get you through seven games. So you have to be heavy, right? You might not even need that for the starter. But their bullpen continues to just let them down. I know they've made some improvements to it at the deadline, but this is still a bullpen. It's not as heavy bullpen as it has been for a better part of this year. And that's going to kill you in the playoffs because the margin is much different. You only have a one or two run lead, a walk, a boom, and a block. Puts you right back in a game that you had a lead and seems to be in full control over. So, you know, there's a lot of questions about that bullpen that could end up being in the postseason.
13: They won the opener in 10 Friday night, 7-6 over the Cardinals, and again, riding a seven-game win streak. They blew out the Twins 7-1, 9-1, but yes, as you alluded to, they're tight, contested victories for the Phillies here in the last week over the Twins and the Marlins. The Phillies and the Cardinals are coming your way next, right here on ESPN Radio. Roxy Bernstein, Doug Landon on the call. This has been Game Day on ESPN Radio.
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0: Welcome to the Hoop Collection Podcast. We talk about the NBA, which we're doing on Thursday afternoon. Los Angeles,
1: California. What's up, Brian?
0: And that is Dave jumping in front of me and introducing from Dallas, Texas.
1: Howdy, partners. I like the backyard. Back 10, I mean, going for the Slater vibes there.
2: One with nature in the offseason, that's one something we all strive to
0: Well, there's another guy in L.A. In a good mood right now. That's James Harden. Today, he signed a three-year, $97 million, fully guaranteed contract with a player option. God bless America.
1: He worked good, and it worked out well for him.
0: We'll talk about that aspect of it in a few minutes here. But so we had a mid-August sign and trade. I'm going to tell you, like, I just want to be real here. Like, there's some good agenting that's been done, like, here. So Rich Paul and his colleagues at Clutch pull off that game. Peyton Watson signed and traded in the middle of August, with no cap stays out there. In a spot where the Cavs have to do a five-team trade to execute. Like, seriously, you can say whatever you want. You can say I'm pandering. Go ahead. I don't really care. If you say that you don't know, that's pretty good work by Rich Paul. And Peyton Watson comes out of this pretty good considering the landscape. It's 4 years, $88 million with a player option. I don't understand why everybody and their brother has a player option these days. But that's out of the barn and down around the corner. Peyton Watson gets 4 years, $88 million. The Cavs do all kinds of different things to get this player. There's a lot of aspects of this to go through. The Cavs aspect, the Nuggets aspect, the Clippers aspect. Let's start with the Cavs.
2: This is significantly more than mid-level. Just as soon as the NBA league office gets done with its aspiration investigation, I'm going to ask them to determine whether the bond contract as a team employee can still pay off a bet that he made before he retired. So there's that. But for the Cavs, listen, man, this didn't come without a cost. And the 2030 NBA, okay. But the cost of it is engine when you basically very accurate forecast of this deal. Our last pod is they really thinned out the depth of the roster. And I think you can kind of look at it as they need Peyton Watson to come in and be an upgrade to the combined production of Max Strus, who was hurt most last year, but Max Strus and Dean Wade. Now, if he produces like he did last year, which unfortunately was cut short due to end of season, I think this is going to be a pretty sweet deal for them. He's obviously a young guy, extremely athletic. I think they have one of the best defensive front courts in the league now, putting them alongside Evan Mobley and Jared Allen. And then last year, he had a great really good breakout off of the season, where he shot at only 5% from the floor, had over 40% from 3-point range, a much higher volume than he had in the past, but he's made a pretty small sample size of production.
0: Yeah, Dave, in January and February, before he got his hamstring injury, now there were other injuries being affected in the Nuggets at the time, which is one of the reasons why he got the opportunity. But in January and February, Peyton Watson went on an 18-game stretch where he started all 18 games. He averaged 36 minutes, so this is a guy who's averaged in the low to mid-20s before that. He was getting full-on starters minutes. Probably, I don't have this looked up, he probably was averaging probably one of the NBA leaders in minutes during these matches. Because the Nuggets just didn't have the opportunity, they were bad. So he was averaging 36 minutes. In that stretch, he averaged 21 points. And shot 45% from the three. He always also had 5 rebounds and 3 assists. And so the question really is that 18-game stretch before he pulled his hamstring, is that the current Peyton Watson? Is that Peyton Watson 4 years into his career, now age 23, heading into his prime, 6'8", an excellent shot blocker for a wing, Is that the Peyton Watson? Because if that's Peyton Watson, Dave, well, Cavs doing a five-team trade and giving away a whole bunch of players, that's a hell of a competitive. Or is Peyton Watson the guy who he was before and after that, which is a guy who's a quality piece, a starter quality piece, but averages, you know, 12, 13 points in his first career, shot under 40%.
2: Well, do they want him to be that guy who had those numbers for the 18 games? Because part of it, as you alluded to, was because of the reason Nuggets had players who were also out during that stretch, so he was thrust into a larger role. What they want him to be is a dynamic two-way threat who can also be a clamped-down defender on the perimeter that he already had mobility, and Allen patrolling down the paint, be able to make open shots. But when the ball's going to be down in his hands, he's for sure third on the pecking order in terms of shot attempts per game. Now, obviously, in transition, you want to get on the ball, he can finish 6'8", long, good athlete, and get to the foul line. You know, obviously, in those types of scenarios, he's kind of numbers that way. But I think what the Cavs got is just an addition of talent. When, as you mentioned, they had lost some talent. And as good as Max Strus was the first year after they acquired him from Miami, he was not really a part of their team last year. And so in this particular deal, you are going to win the future first-round pick, but you're not really giving up a player that last year's team relied on.
0: Well, so here's the thing. So during that stretch of games, because of the injuries the Nuggets had, including, you know, Jokic being out, the ball was in Peyton Watson's hand. So his usage rate in December, you know, I'm slicing the season up, but in December when he was in the starter and playing 28 minutes a game, his usage rate was 17. Okay? His usage rate in January when he played all those games and all those minutes, his usage rate jumped to 27. So part of the reason why he got that huge surge in Alco is because the Nuggets were in trouble. They put the ball in his hands and said, "Hey, you know, make some plays for us," and he did. Let's take a look at the Cavs roster now, because here's the thing. This trade, it looks like Max Strus is a first and a second for Peyton Watson, but that's not really what the Cavs did. If you look at where they were to start the offseason, and they were a second in the team last year, okay? But they let D-Wade walk in free agency. They let Keon Ellis walk in free agency. They traded Dennis Schroeder. They did two moves, basically, to get off Dennis Schroeder's money. They traded for Trey Mann, and then they flipped Trey Mann for Cam Whitmore, who they waived from scratch. No six-figure transactions, got off the Schroeder's money. But still, they had to get off the Schroeder's money to enable them to sign a trade for Peyton Watson, because you're hard cap on the first day when you acquire a player and sign a trade. So even though those players didn't go to Denver, those players came off the Cavs roster to make it happen. So really, the Cavs are down Ellis, Strus, Wade, Schroeder, okay, and the first-round pick, not just the 2031 first-round pick. All of those things came off their roster. So here's what's left. Now, they do have two roster spots, and I expect them to fill those roster spots, but as we sit here right now, their starting point guard is James Harden. Their backup point guard is Fred Porter. It's been a times backup for them, but it's been mostly a third-string guard. Maybe he's going to be really good. That's their backup point guard. Their backup three behind Peyton Watson is Mario Hazonia, who was a non-guaranteed contract that's coming over after 6 years playing a year. I don't even know if he's going to work. And then other than that, you have Jalen Tyson and Sam Merrill. Those are like their two, three backups. So behind Donovan Mitchell and Peyton Watson, Sam Merrill, Mario Hazonia, Jalen Tyson. I'll throw in Tyrese Crawford, who's your second round pick in 2025. Like, maybe he's ready to play minutes, but I'll go. I was going to say, 2 years ago, when the Cavs had that 61 season, if you remember that roster that they had, okay, they had, you know, Donovan Mitchell and Evan Mobley and Jared Allen, but their backups were Ty Jerome, who got sixth man of the year, folks. DeAndre Hunter, who I know had a bad year last year, got traded, but he got sixth man of the year, folks. D-Wade, who's a starter most of last year. Caris LeVert, also a key rotation player in the NBA. Sam Merrill, Isaac Okoro, these, like, they had like 11 or 12 players that they really could rely on. So here's their bench now. Greg Porter, Jalen Tyson, Sam Merrill, and their two backup bigs behind Evan Mobley and Jared Allen. As of today, now they have a roster spot, but when they take a look at the free agents, it's not enough. You know, when you do a deal with free agents roster spots, you need a minimum. In June and July, you know, you have a choice. When you do that deal in August, your choice is way down. They're backup bigs. Man, do you even know who your team backup bigs are? And I'm not trying to put you on the spot. If you can tell me Thomas Bryant is their backup center. Do you know who your backup four is? By the way, I could probably do this for other teams. I couldn't tell you that. Their backup four, as of right now, is Naquan Tomlin. It was under two guys.
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3: Our sport is out of control when it comes to college football. This one GM that I talked to, he said he's already gotten phone calls from players that are still on our active roster.
6: They're on an active roster right now.
3: They're going, hey, if I left out of the squad, what do you think? He was like, you're calling me about leaving an NFL practice squad. We are one injury away from the end of the show. I don't want you here.
7: The players are in no way going to say that the Dodgers are doing anything wrong because it's against their own interests. They have this big battle coming where they are going to be railing against the owners for a salary cap. They don't want to put a cap on their earnings. They're never going to say that publicly because it's the antithesis of what they need to project as a CBA battle.
8: Why do I get the sense that when LeBron James signed with Philadelphia, when Jalen Brown was traded to Philadelphia, when OGN and just rubbed his shoulders and said, we'll see you in the season?
9: I think everyone was that. That's all you can do.
0: They offered that deal before the Thunder put them to the test with Spencer Jones on that $6 million a year deal. And here's the thing. From what I have told, the Nuggets had options to trade Cam Johnson and get him off their books. there were teams that would have do that, where they would have, it wouldn't have been penal for them. They could have moved Cam Dunst. I'm not sure that they could have moved Christian Brown for value. Brown has been injured all last year, has $100 million contract as a star. They probably could have traded him, but not for actual front-line value. But they could have traded Cam Dunst, and they could have not matched Dunst for probably could have. They made the decision to keep those two guys. And not that Jones and Watson are exact apples to apples. Obviously, one's $16 million, one's $20 million. So they had options on their plates. Just like the Thunder, okay? If the Thunder had wanted to keep Udor, there were options that existed for them to do that. Okay, I know that the Thunder gave this Valentine Liu out the door and all this stuff, but at the end of the day, the Thunder chose a different path than Liu Dor. Obviously, the Nuggets are now in the second year. They were not going to be able to keep this entire team together, okay? They, I think, here's the nuance. Were they willing to keep Kevin Watson? Yes. That's why they offered him a multi-year contract for $17-ish million a year. But there was a threshold in where they preferred Cam Johnson, Spencer Jones, and Noel, and Brown. I'll put that in there too. I don't think Brown was willing to move this stuff. And they chose that pathway. So, make the best of it.
2: Let's talk about the pathway they chose last summer. You know, if you want to talk about what's happened to the Nuggets roster, you have to go back to really last fall. That's when Christian Brown had a 5-year, $25 million extension, and they couldn't come to an agreement with Peyton Watson, who at the time wanted like $14 million a year, and the Nuggets wouldn't go $1 over $10 million, was my understanding. Look, I'd say it was 2020, they had the two all over again, they'd again made Watson for $14 million, and waited on Christian Brown, and then, you know, didn't. In discussions with him, and Watson's been able to keep him both. But that's not the way the things played out.
0: Well, it's Christian Brown who was in a restricted free agent quagmire. It might have been deemed that one of them was going to be gone in again.
2: And Spencer Jones' thing was a little curveball thrown by Sam Presti that added to it. You know, there was all this noise about the Nuggets are willing to keep everybody and have to, you know, the pains of whatever money. So, even after losing the Peyton Watson, who was, you know, one of their five best players, Tim Hardaway, who was the sixth man of the year, and even after losing those two guys from last year's roster, they had a $75 million tax bill that stared them in the face. And they're over the second to get bounced in the first round. And get worse, and by the way, they got bounced in the first round by a really wounded Tim Wolves. Remember, Hank got hurt in that series. Dominic DiVincenzo unfortunately went down for Achilles. By the way, Hank Watson did not play in that series. And, you know, there are some folks with the Nuggets who got all of that situation sideways, saying he's been the business of his team right now. I wouldn't see the MRIs. I couldn't tell you whether that's true or not. But this is a bad summer for the Denver Nuggets, man. They're really expensive.
0: Well, and let's not forget that Jokic did not expect whatever he wanted to spend.
2: And look, everything Joker has said, every indication from him is he is not ever going to consider leaving Denver as long as he's going to be in the form.
3: You just think Sarian's
2: empty?
3: But I haven't heard him say it in English yet. That's all I'm saying.
2: Sure.
3: No, he said it in English.
2: He said it in English.
3: Okay. Not this summer, but right.
2: Here's the thing, though. None of that stuff is binding, and there damn sure are going to be teams that are hoping that he either changes his mind or, you know, call what you want. And there's a ton of pressure on Nuggets. There's pressure on front office, there's pressure on coaching staff, there's pressure on ownership, and that's all regardless of Joe's contractual situation. He's one of the greatest players of all time who took you to the top of the round, and you are in serious danger of essentially wasting the rest of his career.
3: I think the question that you have to ask, though, is we know how great he is, and of course, every superstar that we've seen, Brian and I, in particular, covering LeBron, if you're that great, the pursuit is to try to add as much talent around you because it just opens up your window that much longer and that much wider. However, at
10: do we say that they've done everything they can to fill the team around them to the point where they're in the second apron? And this could become a Milwaukee situation where you just have a finite amount of time in order to have enough resources to fit around a player like that.
0: Or I'll give you another example.
11: Where even if Joker stays, he's a fan and awesome, it's a one franchise legend, he's been loyal, but he doesn't have a chance to compete for the championship for the rest of his prime into his twilight. And not only have they gone in the second apron and balanced him, this pick that they got from Cleveland is now the only tradable pick that they have. By the way, do you know who owns their 27 and 29 picks in two separate deals? I'll give you one guess.
0: OKC has made
10: of course. There you go.
0: Well, by the way, the reason they had no tradable first is because they traded so they were cutting payroll last year. So in the transaction they made, so Cam Johnson is going to make $23 million this year. Okay, and that's a factor that, well, you know, that's essentially probably slightly less, or slightly more than Watson, but essentially it's the same salary. But Michael Porter Jr., who they traded for Cam Johnson, he makes $40 million this year. And the differential in those two salaries was one of the reasons, one of the primary reasons that Denver included a first-round pick to Brooklyn as part of that deal. So, you know, that was a factor.
11: It's tough when you are a team that should be contending, wants to be contending, and you're having to give up a pick to get off.
0: By the way, speaking of Jokic, as we speak, Jokic is playing a friendly with the Serbian national team in Belgrade against Team France.
11: Pretty hot profile friendly.
0: Yeah, so there. So the windows here coming up in a week or so. The windows to qualify for the World Cup next summer are happening, and so some high profile players are playing. The team is hard to qualify out of Europe. And I was talking to a scout who was at the game, and Rudy Gobert is playing, and alongside Victor. And Victor was, by the way, named French national team captain, which isn't a surprise, but you know, there's some older guys on that. Like Evan Fournier is on the team, and you know, there's some guys who won real medals and real stuff for the French. By the way, so anyway, I was talking to a scout, but he told me, not that this should be a surprise, but he told me that Rudy Gobert looks spectacular.
11: Rudy, the one thing you can criticize him all you want, one thing the guy does is keeps himself in phenomenal shape.
0: It's actually half the time. And also, the scout that Texan told me that Jokic is in good shape as well. And it's a 1 point game and a half.
11: Hey, Joker better be in good shape because he's playing 47 minutes a game. Actually, the one rotation player they brought in this year is Marvin Bagley III. You know, he can score off the bench, but he's a journeyman.
0: The Cavs need another big man, and Kevin Love is out there, and that's the guy they're keeping an eye on for Cleveland. I think the Cavs would love to have Marvin Bagley. They should have tried to give him. Try to give him that deal. Real quick on the Wolves as an aside. Watch the Wolves in the next couple of days. Because now that some of these, well, here's the one. There's a report I don't want to give credit to, but I think there's a possibility of DeMar DeRozan signing with the Nuggets.
11: Yeah,
0: now that this is happening, something's falling into place.
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5: Early in the season, and he's doing it now, so like I said, it's been fun to watch. But guys are living for him. This is his whole club last year. But at the same time, he's coming to this year. He had Mr. D. And I'm always excited to have him out there. And definitely a lot of value out there.
3: I'm talking to Devin Holland for Royal Southfield. And one of the things is you said to me recently was having it converted from shortstop to center field. He goes, I'm still a shortstop. I just got 200 or 300 more feet to go.
5: Yeah, and like I said, with that being said, if he didn't play shortstop, but these guys hit the ball so hard, I mean, if you stay in that same mindset, it takes center field, and, you know, just being able to cover that in that position, it's a premium position, so he's done a great job of it. I think he's still getting better as well. We're very comfortable when he's out there playing center field.
3: He's rather over to the left field tonight. You know, he's all over the place. He's definitely in front of him in the outfield this year. I think most people who only saw the highlight of that didn't see it live, but the catch he made on the West Coast last week, and that was unbelievable. Tell me about his learning in the outfield, having no shortstop previous.
5: Yeah, it's the same thing. I mean, the Tyler is so fast. Trying to get him in the right place, you know, the athleticism takes over. But the play last week, probably the top play of the year has got to be, I mean, just to see how he converged on the ball. Same thing with the jump, the footwork that he takes out there with him from the infield and vice versa. He's going from outfield to the infield, from infield to outfield. But he prepares every day to do both. And, it's the same thing. You put in the work, at some point, it's going to pay off.
3: One thing we used to hear Rusty talk about, and you talk about, is depth before direction. Tell folks what that means to have.
5: Yeah, just to explain it from an easy standpoint to understand, it's just getting back on the ball. These hitters hit the ball so hard. When you start with a right or left direction, you're still going to get burned. So we want to really teach our guys, especially in the big field like this, where you have room, just to really get back on the ball, get some depth on the ball, and then get in direction. And we believe that it helps the outfielders tremendously, and we teach it from all the way at the time they come into the organization, and we continue to teach it up here at the big league level.
3: As the outfield coach, how long did it take for you to get tired of hearing, oh, it's a smaller ballpark now, they brought the fences, and I said that because it's still a very big ballpark, even with the fences going in.
5: Yeah, it's still plays. Nah, I'm not tired of it at all. We can score, as long as we can score runs, I mean, I'm fine with it. But I mean, when you got our guys out there, I love to give those guys room to work. I know we're talking about the three, but even Isaac Collins out there, you just give those guys room to run around. Use your speed, use their athleticism, and just let them all make plays.
3: I'm talking to David Collins, he coaches the Royals. Outfielders in the major league as well as first base. We'll continue with him in a moment. He's going to be allowed out for a pregame show on Royals baseball.
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7: What do you find?

0: So while the Tigers game two of those three games, two teams were joined by Damon Holliford, first base, outfield, and a base running coach. And Damon, we talked about outfield. As far as base running is concerned, what makes a good base runner?
1: Well, I was mean. Not everybody
0: runs like Bobby Rattle.
2: Get our guys. And it's fun for our offense. We love to the best, but also we love going first and third. We just love to play our offense and defense.
0: So as the first base coach, it's an interesting spot because you always have a first baseman standing there. That would be key. When you're doing it, you got a base runner out there as well. You've been doing this for a while now. Tell me about the dance between being courteous to the first baseman and the umpire, and communicating with the base runner, but not letting the first baseman know what you guys are talking about.
3: Accidents and break-ins.

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Midwest Marine Pubs and their photo.

0: Cherries tomorrow afternoon. First pitch right through there is strike three call. So, Drew Anderson strikes out Colbert. Royals leave one at first, or out to two. There is no score.
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